MGM tonight, Westwood One Sports. I'm Pat Boyle. Phone number to join the show, 310-840-4910. You can also hit me up on Twitter, at PatBoyle44. Let's get you a scoreboard update here on some big games across the major leagues and their playoff implications. It went final in Philadelphia. The Brewers beat the Phillies 4-1 behind an excellent pitching performance from Logan Henderson. 5 innings, 1 run, 3 strikeouts. And Milwaukee got a home run from Bryce Turang, a home run from Christian Yelich, and a 2-run single from William Contreras. The Brewers now 99-59. They've already broken the franchise record for wins in a season. One more win for 100. Pat Murphy better be the three-peat manager of the year. My God, is he the best manager on the planet. And the Brewers take one more giant step closer to getting home field advantage throughout the entire postseason. Meanwhile, for the Phillies, they came into the night tied for all 3 wild card spots with the Cubs and the Padres. They were all 87-70. So the Phillies' loss at the moment has them in that third and final wild card spot. And the Arizona Diamondbacks, 3.5 games back. They are the only other team hanging by a thread in those wild card standings. The Diamondbacks lead the Rockies 4-1. So if they win, they'll move 3 games back of Philadelphia. But again, there's only 4 games left to play in the season after tonight. So they will need to win out, and they'll need the Phillies or the Padres or the Cubs to lose out. Speaking of which, Cubbies still trailing the Marlins 2-0, but this is a massive point in the game in Wrigleyville. Bases loaded, 1 out. And make that 2 outs. Bases loaded, 2 outs in the bottom of the 6th, and Dansby Swanson will come to the plate for the Cubbies, who have not been able to solve the Marlins pitching staff, which has now been turned over to the bullpen. So if the Cubs lose, that's a big win for the Phillies, and it'll be a big win for the Padres, and of course it'll be a big win for the Diamondbacks. Padres play the Dodgers in 40 minutes from now. Yoshi Yamamoto on the mound for the Dodgers, and Shohei Ohtani back from the injured list. He'll be batting 2nd and DHing tonight for the Dodgers. Meanwhile, it'll be the lefty Robbie Ray on the mound for San Diego. And the Dodgers, again, if they want any hope of getting the number one seed and home field advantage throughout the playoffs, they need to win that game and hope that the Brewers start losing some games. Astros and the Mariners coming up at the top of the hour with the AL West still firmly in the balance. The Astros tied with the Rangers, identical, 78-79, mediocre records, tied atop the AL West. And the Rangers are tied with the Mets right now, 2-2. They were down 2-0, but they got a Jake Berger ribby single and then an RBI fielder's choice from Evan Carter. So Rangers tied with the Mets, 2-2. And then in the AL Central, the Red Sox lead the Guardians 1-0 at Fenway in the bottom of the 8th. Boston, there is a scenario where they get the 6th seed and they drop to the final spot in the wild card. Highly unlikely. I think they only need to win one more game, and they would do that if they win tonight. But we know the AL Central is going to come down to likely the final day of the season. The Cleveland Guardians enter the day 1 game ahead of the White Sox. So the White Sox hoping for their Red Sox counterparts, their different colored sock counterparts, to get that win. But the White Sox in a battle themselves, tied with the Royals 4-4 in the bottom of the 6th. Meanwhile, Dansby Swanson, I think, just let go of his bat as he blooped a little soft liner into left field, and the Cubs have tied the game. Dansby Swanson with one of the hits of the season. Oh, boy. So we're tied in Wrigleyville, 2-2 in the bottom of the 6th. And in that game, we're on history watch. Pete Crow Armstrong gunning to join the 40-40 club and be just the 7th player in Major League history to do so. He needs one more stolen base. He didn't let go of the bat. It was a broken bat for Swanson. Wow. Broken bat, soft line drive single.

0: ties the game at 2 apiece. So baseball is lit right now. Baseball slaps. Pete Crow Armstrong, by the way, on deck. All righty. So there's your update on all things baseball. We will keep you posted. Combs has no idea what's going on. He thought PCA was up now. He's not. Doesn't even know his own team. So we'll keep you posted on all the baseball scores. But in the meantime, you know, I saw this yesterday, and we didn't get enough time to talk about it. But it's going to become a massive story once these teams get ready to play each other in week 6 when the Seahawks play the Broncos. And that's a Thursday night game in Denver. But Mike McDonald, Super Bowl champion head coach for the Seattle Seahawks, did a recent interview with Graham Bensinger and recounted a story from the beginning of the 2024 season where Sean Payton accused Mike McDonald and the Seahawks of cheating. Yes, accused them of cheating. Essentially, here's the skinny. The Seahawks beat the Broncos in the first game of the 2024 season. They held the Broncos to 231 total yards. And that was Bo Nix's NFL debut. And I guess that Sean Payton, maybe a couple weeks after that win, or, you know, after that game, after that win for the Seahawks, Sean Payton learned that the Seahawks had some of their plays. Now, how did they have their plays? Mike McDonald told Graham Bensinger, quote, fans will post plays from training camp on Twitter. So it's like public knowledge. We took like 100 plays from their training camp. We were scouting them. Sean Payton caught wind of that. And according to Mike McDonald, he called Seahawks GM John Schneider and quote, unquote, lost it. Mike McDonald said, quote, this is the middle of the season. We won the game back in week 1. We were in the fight our first year. There was a lot of bleep going on. So he called John and basically threatened to come out publicly and do a whole Patriots Spygate type of thing. Mike McDonald clarified. He said, quote, I'm sitting there like, oh my God, we didn't cheat. They thought it was a Michigan thing where we had a plant and the whole thing. So we had a counter with him and say, if you come out with this, we're going to sue you because it's not true. Sean Payton basically do like a Patriots Spygate or like, the you know, the Michigan Connor Stallions plant, like they were stealing plays. And Mike McDonald was like, no, we literally just went on Twitter and saw Broncos fans posting videos from their training camp. And we kind of snuffed out some of their plays. Honestly, kind of genius. And it's because of that reason now, like the Broncos don't allow their training camp practices to be filmed. The Seahawks, many teams don't allow their training camp practices in July when teams will often go to a different, you know, the Steelers go to La Trobe. It was at St. John Fisher University, where the Bills will go to, you know, these remote sites and whatnot. Basically, every team does it. And fans can attend training camp practices. But most NFL teams now don't let you film training camp because of stuff like this. But according to Mike McDonald, that's all they did. They just took videos that fans posted off of Twitter. And it's not like, you know, again, it like a lot of these videos are clear as day. I didn't go out and search them out, but like I've seen, you know, a couple of years ago when people would post videos from Jets training camp or Giants training camp. And even then, beat reporters will still post a lot of videos of stuff that happens in practice. But there's a media session part of practice where you can film it. A lot of practice you're not allowed to film for almost, I think, every NFL team. I mean, every NFL team should have those rules. But a couple of years ago, Mike McDonald and the Seahawks were just like scouring Twitter and they're like, hey, that looks like we should be prepared for that play. We should be prepared for this play. Said over 100 plays just with people, from fans posting stuff on Twitter. And Sean Payton lost his mind and basically threatened to sue the Seahawks or to go public with it, like they were, you know, going to uncover some bombshell cheating scandal. Mike McDonald said, quote, but it was like the Cold War. He's like, I'm going to hit the button. I'm going to hit the button. Well, we're going to hit the button. None of us hit the button. I mean, Sean Payton has got some freaking nerve, man. He's got some set on him accusing anybody of wrongdoing, especially cheating in the NFL. The guy that is guilty of one of the most infamous scandals in NFL history, Bountygate, where he's paying players. They made a slush fund to pay their defensive players money, bounties, for literally intentionally hurting players and trying to take them out. Sean Payton got suspended for an entire season because of Bountygate. He was the first head coach to ever be suspended in NFL history, and he got suspended for the entire year without pay. He was disgraced, and he is a disgrace still because of that. Not that his entire career is a disgrace, but that is a disgrace on his career. And Sean Payton had the nerve to try to go public with the Seahawks cheating and accusing them of some Spygate thing or some Michigan Connor Stallions plant thing. I mean, what a loser move from Sean Payton. You wonder why, if you ever hear some people talk about Sean Payton, me included, I ain't going to run from it, and they talk about him in a negative light, or they, you know, they never let you forget about Bountygate. Or they never, you know, and never, like, I always, Sean Payton's arrogant, man. He's an arrogant, arrogant coach and an arrogant person that was guilty of trying to cover up one of the worst things that the sport has ever seen. Paying players to intentionally hurt other players. And he had the gall to try to accuse Mike McDonald and the Seahawks of cheating when literally all they did was go on Twitter. Don't put all your plays out there for the fans to see, because you're putting them out there for other teams to see. And again, most teams now don't allow you to film most parts of training camp, but that's pretty funny. That's pretty funny. And I don't know if Mike McDonald knew that that was going to go as public as it has. I mean, he did an interview with Graham Bensinger. I got to imagine if anybody sits you down for a podcast interview or whatever it may be, you got to know that anything you say in today's age could be disseminated and distributed to millions of people. So again, week 6, Thursday Night Football, Seahawks, Broncos is going to be real interesting. But I just laugh at Sean Payton. Like, he was like, Mike McDonald's quote, that it was basically like a Cold War. And Sean Payton was like threatening the entire year, I'm going to hit the button, I'm going to tell everybody. And Mike McDonald was like, go ahead, dude, do it. We're going to sue you. And Sean Payton backed down and never did it. 310-840-4910. All right, when we come back, it is truly now or never for the Penix God. But ahead of Thursday Night Football tomorrow at Lambeau, I'm expecting the season debut of Michael Penix to be a memorable one. And I'll tell you why when we come back. 310-840-4910. I'm Pat Boyle. 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
1: Chargers, Texans, Bucks, and Colts are among playoff hopefuls with the dreaded 0-2 start. Can any of those teams turn it around and beat the odds to make the postseason? Westwood One Sports.
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1: Come on now. ATL, where are you at? Dirty Birds fans, where are you at? It's a big night tomorrow. Season feels like it is firmly on the line when the Atlanta Falcons go to Lambeau Field to take on Jordan Love and the Green Bay Packers, who have been far from convincing in the first 2 weeks of the season. But ATL, it is time for the Penix God. It is time for Michael Penix to make his season debut. After tearing his ACL last November, Penix is back tomorrow night. And as somebody that's been holding on to whatever last little bit of Michael Penix stock is out there, I feel incredibly excited about this kid tomorrow and the prospects of this season turning around. It has been an absolute nightmare for the Atlanta Falcons through the first 2 weeks of the season. They brought in Tua as an insurance policy in case Michael Penix wasn't ready to go to start the season, and he wasn't. Well, the only problem is Tua wasn't ready to go either. He was dealing with a stiff back in training camp, and then a couple of days before the week one opener against the Steelers, looked like he threw out his back on a routine throw in practice. They called it a strained oblique. And so the Falcons, just a month after signing Cooper Rush, were forced to start him with undrafted free agent Jack Stram, the only other quarterback on the roster. And Cooper Rush could not have been worse in the first two games. They lose by 7 against the Steelers, even though, I mean, that was more so about Pittsburgh just not being able to put them away than anything else. And then they get obliterated on Sunday at home against the Panthers, 34-3. It was one of the worst displays of football I've ever seen in my life. And so I know there's a lot of Falcons fans that were just clinging to anything they could use for hope, for fuel for the rest of this season. But the Penix God, he's got the cape on. He's ready to deliver. And I'm going to double down on it here. I know they've looked terrible through the first 2 weeks. We know how much quarterback play can change everything. I still think the Falcons win the NFC South because I think Michael Penix is about to have a baller-ass season. A baller-ass season is on the cards for Michael Penix. I have been behind the Penix God since his time at Washington, since his time at Indiana. But really, when he put the Washington Huskies on the map, it took him all the way to the national title game. I said, this kid's special. This kid's got every throw. This kid's got the arm strength. He might not have the mobility at the NFL level, and he has since torn another ACL. But his pocket presence, his maneuverability in the pocket, the arm strength, the poise, the clutch. And you saw a glimpse of it last year. Don't try to pretend like you didn't. Don't call me up and tell, oh, Michael Penix has never been good. Michael Penix has never done anything. Poppycock. That's BS. That's a straight up lie. Because Michael Penix helped lead the Falcons to a resounding, dominant, double-digit victory last year against Josh Allen and the Buffalo Bills. Michael Penix played pretty damn well against the New England Patriots, who went on to go to the Super Bowl last year. They lost by a point, and Penix thoroughly outplayed Drake May. Had a quarterback rating of over 100 in that game, or passer rating, excuse me, and threw for 3 touchdowns and no interceptions and no turnovers. Michael Penix, whose season was cut short because of the torn ACL, he's back, and the Falcons are going to be back. Now, I don't know if they win this game because their defense has some issues, and they're missing pass rushers. And Deshaun Hand has since gone on IR, and Samson Ebukam is already ruled out, and Jalen Walker is out for the year, and James Pierce is suspended. Billy Bowman looks like he might make his season debut tomorrow night, but A.J. Terrell, their best corner, is on injured reserve. Like, they've got issues. This Falcons team has issues. But the offensive talent, the firepower, with the best running back or the second best running back in football, and Bijan Robinson and Drake London and Kyle Pitts and a decent, very decent offensive line. Penix is going to keep the Falcons close in this game tomorrow. They're going to be able to put up points against a shoddy Packers defense. And I can't wait to see what the rest of the year holds for Michael Penix and the Falcons. But it is now or never. It is now or never. And I say now or never, like it's this year or he's done. Because if he doesn't perform, I mean, the Falcons are 0-2. Now, they have a somewhat soft schedule. But if I'm dead wrong about Penix, and the Falcons go 3-14, 4-13, you know, again, they do play the Saints. They're in the NFC South. So they get to play the Saints twice. They play the Buccaneers twice. They play the Panthers again later this year. They play the Browns. They play the Vikings, the Commanders. They play Tampa. There are some very winnable games. But if things go sideways, the Falcons will be drafting another quarterback at the end of this season, without a shadow of a doubt. Kevin Stefanski is in year one. They will be getting a new quarterback. So it is now or never for Michael Penix. But he did say, quote, being healthy is what I was targeting. I was never no week-to-week thing. It was being healthy. Whenever I felt like I can go out there, get out all of that soreness and get stronger each and every day, that's what it was always about. Once I felt healthy, it felt like I was ready to go. I'm never going to sit out if I'm healthy. I knew I wasn't where I needed to be the first 2 weeks, and now I feel like I'm where I want to be, so that's why you'll see me up this week. And the Falcons are going to be up tomorrow. I don't know if they win the game, but they'll score enough points with Penix at quarterback to keep it close against the Packers. 310-840-4910. Back with more. I'm Pat Boyle. 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
1: 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You can find us on Channel 260 and hundreds of local affiliates throughout North America. Open phone lines here for the final hour. Anything you want to talk about, we have touched on a ton. We'll also continue to get you updated on the biggest baseball games of the night with just 5 days left to go in the regular season. Playoffs start on Tuesday in the wild card series. Playoff spots up for grabs, including that National League wild card, the AL West, and in the AL Central. So we will continue to keep you posted on some big baseball games here tonight. But anything else you want to discuss, anything heading into week three in the NFL, anything heading into week four in college football, 310-840-4910. You could call, you could text 310-840-4910. You can also hit me up on Twitter at PatBoyle44. Okay. One of the big games I'm looking forward to is Monday night. We've talked about it a little bit already, but Eagles-Bears Monday Night Football at Soldier Field in Chicago. The Eagles are 2-0. The Bears are 1-1 coming off that loss on Sunday at home to the Vikings where they only scored 3 points. And Caleb Williams injured his hamstring towards the end of the game. Tyson Bagent came in. Bears had a chance to win the game. They couldn't. They also had a field goal blocked in that game. At worst, probably should have sent it to overtime. If they don't get a chip shot field goal blocked, they would have had another chip shot field goal to try to send the game to OT. Caleb Williams, I still don't believe he's been officially ruled out, but it is basically 99.9% chance he's not playing. He is doubtful. It is the official injury designation. Caleb Williams is doubtful to play. But anybody with a brain knows it is either going to be Tyson Bagent, their backup, or Case Keenum. Now, here's the thing. We found out it was stunning news on Monday, not only the Caleb Williams injury, which turned out to be a lot better than it initially looked. Wish I could say the same about Jackson Dart and the Giants. But then the stunning news was that Tyson Bagent entered concussion protocol. He wasn't at the Bears facility today. He was placed in concussion protocol Tuesday. So that makes it pretty unlikely that he's going to be available for Monday's game. I mean, even if, I guess if Tyson Bagent were to somehow clear concussion protocol tomorrow or Friday, but there's like a minimum amount of days you have to be in concussion protocol and you have to pass. So it's looking like, for all intents and purposes, that it's going to be the 38-year-old Case Keenum, who did work with the first team offense at practice today for the Bears. Case Keenum has not played in an NFL regular season game since 2023. That's right. It's been 3 years since Case Keenum appeared in an NFL game, and that was only for two games, or one and a half, really, that season with the Houston Texans. That was the rookie season for C.J. Stroud, during which I think he got hurt for that one game. That was it? Yeah. It was like one and a half games he got hurt for. So Case Keenum played week 15 and week 16. Before that, you got to go back to 2022 when he played a couple of games with the Buffalo Bills in mop-up duty. Keyword, played. Case Keenum has not been a regular player in the NFL since 2021 when he started a handful of games for the Cleveland Browns. And really, he hasn't gotten a legitimate crack since 2019 with the Washington, whatever the hell they were called at that point. I think they were still the Redskins. So, Case Keenum is most likely going to be the Bears' starting quarterback on Monday night. And is it just for one game? I think Bears fans hope that it is. Worst case scenario, it would be Tyson Bagent the week after that, and then maybe Caleb Williams will be back for week 5. I'm just double-checking the Bears' schedule here to see if they have any extended or mini-buys or anything like that. They don't. They would have a mini-buy from week 7 to week 8. At that point, I would definitely hope that, considering it was a 2 to 4 week diagnosis from Ian Rappaport, that Caleb Williams would be back well before week 8. But week 5 at the Packers, October 11th, that seems like a pretty ideal date right now for a lot of Bears fans. So until then, Ben Johnson on Monday night, and most likely the week after that, is going to be calling plays for the first time in his career for a quarterback that was not the number one overall pick. And that's facts. That's not me just saying that. In his few seasons as the Lions offensive coordinator, Jared Goff played every game. And since last year, taking over as the Bears head coach, Caleb Williams played every game. Jared Goff, former number one overall pick. Caleb Williams, former number one overall pick. And obviously both of those guys' careers had some peaks and valleys. Jared Goff gets to a Super Bowl, gets basically shut out by Bill Belichick and the Patriots. The Lions tell him, hey, we don't think we're going to win a Super Bowl with you. They trade for Matthew Stafford. The Rams do, and they win. But Jared Goff has been, up until last year, he had been just as good, if not better, than Matthew Stafford, statistically wise. And Jared Goff, I think Jared Goff is the 9th best quarterback in the NFL. He's had 4 straight seasons with 4,400 passing yards or more, and the guy averages like 32 touchdown passes a season. Yes, he's got great talent around him, but it's still the point stands. He's an awesome, great quarterback. Top 10. Caleb Williams' rookie season was basically nothing short of a disaster. He didn't play well. But they had Matt Eberflus as his head coach. Matt Eberflus, as everybody likes to call him. And an offensive coordinator that reportedly didn't watch film with him enough. And so as soon as Ben Johnson got here last year, everything changed and everything clicked. But Caleb Williams was the number one pick coming out of USC for a reason. So right after week one, when the Bears score 59 points, you have a lot of people saying, oh, wow, Ben Johnson, he's a prophet. He's right. They're going to have the greatest offense in NFL history. That's what he said, and surely that's what it will be. The Bears come back for that stunning win against the Packers in the playoffs last year. They had their chances to beat the LA Rams and go to the NFC title game, but they didn't. But what a year one it was for Ben Johnson. And surely year two, they're just going to continue to ascend, and they're a Super Bowl contender. Well, our friends at BetMGM thought otherwise. They had them as the third best team in the NFC North, a lot of that being because of the defense. The offense, I think, will be good and will continue to be good when Caleb Williams plays quarterback, but historically good? Top five in football all year long? No matter how mediocre the defense might be, the Bears will get to the NFC title game. The Bears will win the NFC North. I've had my doubts. I think they missed the playoffs, partly because I don't think the offense will be elite or historically good enough to overcome what I think is going to be a middle of the pack, if not bottom half defense. And I think a lot of people are very quick to pin all of the Lions' successes the last couple of years on Ben Johnson when last year, Dan Campbell fires or essentially strips the play calling from his offensive coordinator. I always forget his name. John Morton? Yeah. John Morton. Very forgettable. One of the most forgettable play callers probably in NFL history. I had to check what he's doing now. He's the offensive pass game coordinator for the Broncos. Dan Campbell took the play calling duties away from John Morton middle of the season last year, and Dan Campbell was like, yeah, screw it. I'm going to call the plays. I'll do it. I'm the head coach. I'll call the plays. And the Lions offense was top five. Number five in yards per game, number five in points per game, which they've been for like 5 years in a row now. It's the Lions defense that has been costing them, that cost them a playoff spot last year, and that is costing them a pretty rough start to the season this year, despite the fact that they're 1-1. I mean, they literally could not stop Josh Allen and the Bills. I have a couple of my friends say, wow, man, the Lions miss Ben Johnson. No, they don't. No, they miss Aaron Glenn. And so how much success for that Lions offense was attributed to Ben Johnson when the year after that, Dan Campbell takes away the play calling from the OC midway through the season and they still finish as a top five unit? Ben Johnson, in his time with the Lions, had Jared Goff, had Amon-Ra, had J-Mo, had Jahmyr Gibbs, had Sam Laporta. Last year, Ben Johnson had a healthy Caleb Williams, former number one overall pick, DeAndre Swift, a rookie in Kyle Manungai, who is awesome, another seventh-round Rutgers rookie running back. That is fantastic. Colston Loveland, Rome Odunze, DJ Moore. And I know Bears fans were running DJ Moore out of town, but he still had a pretty decent season last year. Point is, he had a talented offense, and he has a talented offense. He's got plenty of weapons. But now this is the first time in Ben Johnson's career as an NFL play caller that he will not have a former number one overall pick under center. It is the first time you can make the argument in his career as an NFL play caller that Ben Johnson is facing true adversity, that he has the chips stacked against him, that he now has to get uber creative, that he now has to win a ball game with a backup quarterback or a third string quarterback. It is the first time where Ben Johnson's counterparts on defense know exactly what he's going to do. And he is creative. And he has done a lot of great things revolutionizing offense over the last couple of seasons and all the trick plays that the Lions were famous for. And the great running schemes, the outside zone run schemes, and the misdirections and the stretches that the Bears have become known for. But this is the first time I'm going to make the argument that Ben Johnson's counterpoint, it's Vic Fangio on Monday night, knows exactly what he's going to be running. Knows exactly the type of plays and the type of game plan that he's going to employ. And this would be a tough game plan for any NFL head coach, regardless of the weapons that you've had or the past success. Like you have 38-year-old Case Keenum playing for the first time in 3 years suiting up for you on a Monday night game that's probably going to be like nearly peak fall weather. Like it's probably going to be 50s. Actually, let me double check. You go to NFLweather.com and see what the weather forecast looks like right now for Soldier Field. 64 degrees next Monday with a chance of rain showers. So maybe it actually it won't be terrible. And it was a slight chance of rain showers. It's not going to be 45 with the wind whipping at Soldier Field. But either way, Ben Johnson's going to have to earn his keep. He's going to have to earn the title of one of the best play callers, and a lot of people think he is the best play caller in the NFL right now. And let me just take you back to Sunday, and there were plenty of excuses to make for Ben Johnson. Coming off of 59 points, how could they only score three? How could they only score three against the Minnesota Vikings? Well, Mother Nature, it's terrible. Terrible weather, raining, windy, all game long. Caleb Williams, he injured his hamstring. You can't expect to score with Caleb Williams not in the game. Only, you know, again, let's not forget that Caleb Williams didn't exit the ball game until there was 7.5 minutes left to go in the game. And the Bears still only had 3 points. And they barely had over 250 yards of offense. And a defensive coordinator in Brian Flores that Ben Johnson had had a lot of success against in the past, despite his blitz madman blitz packages and blitz schemes. And so, if Caleb Williams finishes the game, did the Bears score 10 points? I mean, they wasn't a good day of offense for them. And now, you're going up against a really good Eagles defense in primetime. Yes, it's at home. Yes, you'll have the crowd on your side. Yes, it doesn't look like Mother Nature will be that terrible. But if Ben Johnson can go and orchestrate a game plan on offense that works, where they, even if they put up 17 points, I think that's a win. And if the defense can hold up their end of the bargain, and the Bears can win this game, and Ben Johnson has this team prepared and motivated with an offensive game plan that, again, works enough with Case Keenum playing quarterback, then I'll tip my hat right here. Here is the preemptive hat tip that will belong from me to Ben Johnson on Tuesday's show if they're able to pull off this win. I don't think it's going to happen, and I think that over the offseason, there was a lot of glazing of Ben Johnson. And after week one, there was a lot of glazing of Ben Johnson. And after 59 points, they turned around and put up three. And now, again, for the first time in his career, he's going to have to operate with a quarterback that isn't a former number one overall pick, with weapons that all of a sudden don't jump off the screen to you. And so we'll see how he handles that test. I would think the first thing is getting Colston Loveland more involved. A guy that was incredible at the end of last season and so far through two games has one catch for 3 yards. And I know Ben Johnson has talked about so far, well, you know, again, it doesn't matter. It matters about the matchup. It's a week-to-week thing. Ben Johnson has made it clear he's not looking to appease guys like Brad, Colston Loveland fantasy owners, or Roma Dunze fantasy owners or Luther Burden fantasy owners. He's looking to do what works. And look, in week one, it worked. If Colston Loveland has one catch all season and the Bears put up 59 points every week, who gives a damn? Who gives a rat's ass? But last week on Sunday, when Colston Loveland doesn't have a catch or has one catch for 3 yards and the Bears only score 3 points, well, all of a sudden, yeah, maybe you need to make a better effort to get your star tight end involved in the game plan. So you got a great matchup on Monday night. I can't wait. And I can't wait to see how Ben Johnson does with what I think is his first first legitimate test as a play caller in the NFL. 310-840-4910. That's the number to call. That's the number to text. You can hit me up on Twitter at PatBoyle44. We'll come back. We'll get you some baseball scoreboard updates. And also, why John Sumrall will prove this is a new swamp. I'll explain when we come back. I'm Pat Boyle. This is BetMGM tonight on Westwood One Sports.
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1: The Gators are back. The Swamp is back. John Sumrall is proving, and I think will prove on Saturday, why this is a new Swamp. While Florida football fans are as excited as they've been since Urban Meyer's been their head coach. That's the level of excitement right now in Gainesville. That's the kind of crowd you're going to see at Ben Hill Griffin Stadium at the Swamp on Saturday afternoon when they welcome in Trinidad Chambliss and the number 4 Ole Miss Rebels high off that win against Lane Kiffin and LSU last Saturday night. And yes, Trinidad Chambliss, I believe he is the best quarterback in all of college football right now. He should be the Heisman front runner. But man, don't dispatch what Aaron Filo has done for Florida so far. He hasn't been exceptional, but he's been good enough, and he has just given away to Jaden Baugh time and time again. The junior running back that in 3 games already has 458 rushing yards and 8 touchdowns ran for a 162 on 26 grown man carries against Auburn last weekend in Auburn with 3 touchdowns to get the win. And so you've got Florida's defense, who did give up 39 points to Auburn. They've definitely got some question marks. They gave up 21 in week 1 against FAU. Byron Brown for Auburn threw for 271 yards last Saturday against Florida. So, like, Trinidad Chambliss wouldn't surprise me if he has another monster game. But I think Ole Miss's defense is going to be under attack by Jaden Baugh and the Florida run game, which is not just Jaden Baugh. Now, he is the bell cow, and he is incredible, and he's one of the best running backs in football. But Florida's also got another great running back in that room called Duke Clark, who's already got, in 3 games, as the number 2 running back on 20 carries, has 133 yards and 2 touchdowns. So it's Trinidad Chambliss versus a shaky Florida secondary, and it's Jaden Baugh in the Florida run game against an Ole Miss run defense that is there to be had. And the big question is, can Ole Miss rebound from that emotional high? Can they poured out everything to beat Lane Kiffin. Weeks of preparation. That was their national championship game. Now, again, they play several other ranked teams throughout the year, but that was their first massive test. How do they respond? They have to go on the road to Gainesville, where it is a hostile swamp. This isn't the Billy Napier Florida days where the crowd would probably lose interest by the second or third quarter because the team stunk. Now, this Florida team has moxie. This Florida team's got a great running game. This Florida team is tough as nails, and they've got a great head coach in John Sumrall. I think Florida wins the game. I think they're rightly favored. Now, it's sharp as hell, because Ole Miss is the very trendy pick right now. Trinidad Chambliss is on everybody's front page and at the top of everybody's list for the best player in college football, and that's true. But this is a very tough turnaround in a very tough place to play as is, and you've got a rejuvenated fan base in Florida that I feel like is going to bring it. And I love the quote from John Sumrall, by the way. So this was back on Monday. He was asked about being favored in this game, and he said, quote, "There's a lot of good drugs out there." Which, just that quote on its own is phenomenal. Basically said, hey, yeah, how do you feel about being the favorite in this game? And he goes, there's a lot of good drugs out there. He said, I don't even know the favorite deal, but whoever is doing that, I don't know. They haven't watched the tape. They've got the best quarterback in college football, I think. He's a dude. They've got a lot of great weapons, and so we've got a lot to work on. Florida is 1 win away from their first 4-0 start since 2019, though. And John Sumrall, for the incredible, exceptional coaching job that he did the last couple of years at Tulane, rightfully

0: got this job. And the 2 years before that with the Troy Trojans. 12-2, then 11-2, then 9-5 with Tulane, then 11-3, and into the college football playoff. I think John Sumrall is a phenomenal head coach. And I think in his first big test with his first big school, I think he's going to prove it. I'm back in Florida to win this game, but I'm not doubting Ole Miss and Pete Golding and Trinidad Chambliss. I'm not doubting their ability to be able to bounce back, to be able to recollect themselves after such an emotional game last Saturday and a much different team in LSU. I'm more so just, I'm bought in on Florida. I'm bought in on John Sumrall. I'm bought in on the Gators. 310-840-4910. So that's an electric, I'll have the dual screen going on Saturday between that game and between Iowa, Michigan. 310-840-4910. Heartbreaking loss for the Cubs just now. Game-ending double play. Game-ending double play with Pete Crow Armstrong on deck. And they pinch hit Carson Kelly for Miguel Amaya, and he rolls into a double play. So the Phillies lose. The Cubs lose. The Padres could be in sole possession of the number four seed by the end of the night. They're scoreless with the Dodgers in the bottom of the second. 310-840-4910. We'll get you some more baseball updates when we come back, and we'll have some final thoughts on this Wednesday night show. I'm Pat Boyle. This is BetMGM Tonight on Westwood One Sports.
1: Who's the best team in the NFL? Is it Buffalo, San Fran, or KC? How about the champs in Seattle? They're all off to a 2-0 start, along with Cincy, Philly, Minnesota, and Las Vegas. Just how the scriptwriters drew it up? Westwood One Sports.
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1: Party continues here on Westwood One Sports Night, getting you up to 3 a.m. Eastern Time. As I've said all show long, and if you're just now joining us, I know as we enter the 1 a.m. hour on the East Coast, we get a lot more West Coast audience joining us. If you're just joining us and you're listening on the West Coast or you're listening on really either coast, it's an overarching message for every football fan out there, for every NFL fan out there through 2 weeks of play here in the NFL season as we get geared up for week number 3, which gets underway later tonight with Packers and Falcons.

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6: Northwest Arkansas, wherever you are in this great, big, beautiful world of ours. 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I am Eric G. Our High Impact Analytics text line is 479-587-9921. Keep that number handy. Because today, the best texter today is going to get tickets to go see the Razorbacks and Tulsa Saturday night. Your first chance on Saturday night to see all the new bells and whistles that have been cooked up at Razorback Stadium. So if you haven't seen the LED lights, which most of us haven't, they've used them, but we haven't really seen them. But you're going to get to see the LED lights. You're going to get to see the lasers, the pyrotechnics, and you might actually get to see the Razorbacks win a game. They are a 7-point favorite against Tulsa. Although I was talking to one of my friends yesterday who's coming up from the game, from Tulsa to cover the Golden Hurricane. He told me it could be a very memorable night if Tulsa can handle the pressure. So, obviously, a lot of people over in Eastern Oklahoma believe that Tulsa's going to win this game. Hopefully, the Razorbacks can put a seed of doubt into that very early on. But it's not going to be easy because you are facing a Tulsa team that's only given up 9 points a game. Now, granted, two of those were not against Power Four schools, and one of those was against Eastern Texas A&M Commerce. I think the other was Sam Houston State. So you're not talking about the greatest of competition. But for Tulsa, usually you've got to play two Power Four schools a year just to keep your athletic budget afloat. And one of those schools they've been playing, and they did an 8-year deal with them, in fact. I don't know why I'm telling you that other than it just popped into my head. But they opened up with Oklahoma State, and they beat Oklahoma State back-to-back years. And this year it looks a lot more impressive because Oklahoma State went out and beat Oregon. And then you're Tulsa, you play Sam Houston State, you play East Texas, regardless of whether or not you beat Oklahoma State. Those are two teams you can handle. The question becomes, is Arkansas so bad that they can't beat a team from the American Conference? Last year, they couldn't. Last year, Memphis ended up beating Arkansas. Now you got to right the ship. And it's not going to be easy facing a defense that basically went out and bullied Oklahoma State. They pushed them around. Made Oklahoma State mad. They used that as motivation to go out and beat Oregon. But where is Arkansas right now in their motivation? They say they want to be physical. That was the first thing. I remember Ron Roberts telling us that he wanted the defense to be, quote, tough as hell. He wanted teams to come out of Arkansas saying, oh, my God, those guys are really tough to play. It was hard. And no one's going to think you're physical when your defensive linemen are getting pushed around by the people who are up front in Utah and Georgia. No one's going to think you're physical when you can't stop the run or have so many issues against the run. And I don't care if it's Stetson Bennett. I don't care if it's these two guys at Tulsa. I don't care if it's the guys at Utah. Arkansas can't stop the run. They can't contain quarterbacks. And Saturday, they may have to contain a quarterback. I hate talking about the fact that this, I mean, honestly, we should be sleepwalking through this week looking forward to Texas A&M, but we can't because Arkansas's lost the last two games. And we just don't know where this team is mentally. We don't know where they are physically. We don't know if the coach's message is getting through to them. And Tim Kramsey was asked earlier this week about
3: the Tulsa offense and what the Razor, or about the Tulsa defense and what the Razorback offense is facing, and here's how that went down.
10: The numbers really good against the run. Give up more numbers against the pass. What's your take on their personnel and how they operate?
17: Yeah, you know, we played them last year at the other place, but modern day college football is a completely different team. You know, I don't know the exact number. They got a number of different players, like every team you're going to play has from the previous year. So they do a good job. They did a great job against Oklahoma State. Just physically beat them up. Okay. Good job against Sam Houston this past weekend against another team. But they've done a good job of stopping the run. They stopped the run with wrecking the front. They stopped the run with twisting. Not a big blitz operation. He wasn't last year either. Not saying what happens on Saturday. We'll see. But his answer to stopping the run is twisting the front and wrecking the front up front.
3: So there's Tim Kramsey discussing the Tulsa defense and how they go about stopping the run, which is guys have essentially what he's saying is guys have really good technique. When he's talking about the twist, it's actually turning your body, and it's a technique used to get off blocks. My son uses it quite a bit. Of course, he's not at the level that these Tulsa players are at, and he's obviously not at the level these Arkansas cats are, but I've seen that technique used quite a bit. And if you're talented enough, it can make it very difficult for offensive linemen to block you. And think about that for a second. This offensive line is already having major issues. Now they play a team with good size. Like, I looked at Tulsa's size. I'm thinking, wow, you should be able to out-physical this team. You should be able to just go push them around, because theoretically you're an SEC team. You have more money. You have more resources. Therefore, your offensive linemen should be a lot bigger than the defensive linemen you're going against. And most of the time that just happens anyway. Defensive linemen are usually smaller than offensive linemen, even in the SEC. But Tulsa's got some guys that are, 6'2", they're around 300 pounds. I mean, they're big. They're big guys. And with the way Arkansas has struggled up front, it makes me think that they're in for a long game on Saturday. And I'm not sitting here trying to paint a picture of, oh, man, it's all doom and gloom and Arkansas is going to lose this game. And, oh, my God, what are they going to do? Because Tulsa's so much bigger and so much more physical. No. I'm just laying out the facts that if you were looking for a game to get right, if you were looking for a game to make you feel good about yourself, this could be the game to do it, because Tulsa's not coming in here with a bunch of undersized guys. No, they're big and strong, just like Arkansas is. And they've had a lot of success, whether it was against Oklahoma State or Sam Houston or East Texas, in stopping the run. And if I'm Tulsa, I'm licking my chops at getting in this game, because so far this year, even against North Alabama, Arkansas has not run the ball well. They have not shown up front that they can give the running backs enough room to breathe to get past that first level. I mean, we were sitting here talking at the beginning of the year in that North Alabama game, can the Arkansas running backs get through to the linebackers? And when they get through the linebackers, can they wear them down enough to eventually get through to the defensive backs and possibly break one before the end of the game? Because we all thought that North Alabama game was going to be fairly easy, right? I know I did. I thought that North Alabama game, Arkansas was just going to absolutely walk all over them. Well, anything but. And what that game did was expose Arkansas. It put up a ton of red flags, but the biggest red flag it put up was, here's an offense that prides itself on running the ball, prides itself on being physical, and yet it wasn't able to do the one thing that it said it was going to do this year. It stalled out, and it stalled out against a team that it shouldn't have stalled out against. Now, we could go back and say, but North Alabama had a game under their belt. They won that game. They had probably worked on Arkansas a lot more than Arkansas worked on them, and maybe Arkansas didn't take them seriously. okay, it's fine. You have a dud in your first game, but now you just have to go out and play well against Utah. That didn't happen, and obviously we know what happened with Georgia. So, yeah, it makes this game kind of scary, and what makes it even scarier is the fact that the team you're playing, talent-wise, forget coaching for a second. Because I got to say, I think Trey Lamb's done a really good job at Tulsa. He's coached those guys up, and if it's any indication, what generally happens there is those guys get elevated to other jobs. Who knows? He could be looking at the Arkansas job before a couple of years if things don't get better. But forget coaching. I think what scares me more than anything, or bothers me, it's not scares me, it bothers me, is that the talent level at Tulsa doesn't seem like it's that far off from the talent level here at Arkansas. That's what bothers me. And it bothers me from several different standpoints. One, Tulsa, smallest enrollment of all of FBS. They do not have any alumni base to speak of. Most of their students come from overseas. They go, they get an education, and then they go back home. They go back home to where they're originally from. They take that education, they go do things in their own communities. They don't stick around Tulsa and give to the football program. But yet Tulsa, even in their very limited resources, found a way to recruit and develop talent that is as good as, or maybe in some areas, better than what Arkansas has. That's what bothers me about this game. And that should never be the case. Tulsa hasn't beaten Arkansas in 50 freaking years. They should be coming in this game thinking, man, we just need to hang with them. They need to be coming into this game the way Arkansas came into Georgia. Boy, if we could just hang, it's a moral victory. Like Trey Lamb said, hey, if we could just hang around to the fourth quarter and have a chance to win. And part of me thinks he's just paying lip service to that. Part of me thinks that Trey Lamb just said that because that's the cliche you say when you're an underdog going in someplace that normally everybody thinks you can lose. Hey, if we can just hang around to the fourth quarter and get the opportunity, if we can just keep it within two scores in the second half, in the fourth quarter, we got a chance. I mean, that's what you say when you're usually when you're a massive underdog, not when you're a 7-point underdog. When you're a 7-point underdog, you're thinking, hey, you need to be saying, we have a chance to win this. Vegas thinks we have a chance to win it. Look at the line. But we do have to come out and play our best, and then you go cliche, cliche, cliche after that. But for Tulsa to just kind of be paying that lip service, I guarantee you all week long, Trey Lamb has been telling his team, you are never going to have another opportunity like this. This is our best opportunity to beat these guys. Now, next year he may be telling them, we got an opportunity to go back and back. We beat them at their place. Now we got a chance to beat them at our place. And yeah, they're going to have more fans than we do, but we've got a chance to own our home stadium, and we're going to come out and do it. Yeah. But right now, that's what he's telling them. And if you're Ryan Silverfield, Tim Kramsey, Ron Roberts, I think what has to really disturb you is when you put on that film and you looked at them, or you heard that they beat Oklahoma State and didn't just beat them, didn't just escape by the skin of their teeth. They whipped them, physically went out and beat them, pushed them around. Mastemaker, the quarterback, really didn't have a whole lot of time to throw. And like you said, they didn't blitz. They couldn't run the ball. But they put him under duress, and he made mistakes. When you put on that film and you saw that, you had to be going, oh, my God. Well, I don't know if we've got guys as good as these people are. They should be, but they're not. And I agree with Trey Lamb. Ryan Silverfield and these guys, they didn't forget to coach overnight. But that, and a lot of it comes back to all the same stuff that we've been talking about, is how do you get the talent level better here? And the answer to that is always money. Just more money, pay the players what they want. But I would also think, for the Arkansas standpoint, all right, so we've talked about how dire things are. Let's talk about how you approach this game if you're the Arkansas defensive line. And Ron Roberts said yesterday, you know, Quincy Rhodes has it, you know, or the Arkansas offensive line. If I'm the Arkansas offensive line, I'm ticked. If I'm Caden Kittler, I've had a heart-to-heart with every one of those guys in that room. And I have talked to Bryant Williams. I have talked to Kobe Brandon. I have talked to them about how ashamed we should be for the way that we've played over the last few weeks. And yes, it is getting better, but guys, come on now. Where's the pride? Can we go out and actually move these guys? Because part of the problem, you know, what the major problem with this offense is pretty much us. If we get our act together, then all of a sudden we've got a chance. So if I'm on that Arkansas offensive line this week, it was an intense week of practice. It should have been an intense week of practice. And I know Bryant Williams limped off, but according to the depth chart, he's still the guy that's starting at right tackle. If I'm Kobe Brandon, I'm not real happy with the way that I've played this year. Like, this week would have been intense for me if I was on that offensive line, because I would have been angry at myself through these first three games, and I would have been doing everything I can to get better. Now, it does make me wonder, again, are you loading them with too much? Are they too worried about what they're doing when they're on the field versus just playing football? And that's always when I see a team play the way that Arkansas did, I see a team play the way that Arkansas has over these last two games. It's never lack of effort. Like, I don't ever think lack of effort until I see guys quit on a play, until I see a guy not run towards the ball, okay? Until I see a guy just, you know, kind of grab at a guy, not even attempt to hold him if he's gotten away from him. If you're the tackle and the defensive end has gotten away from you, if I don't even see you attempt to hold him, then I know you've quit. So I haven't seen that at all from Arkansas. But I do wonder if they're so wrapped up in technique and thinking about what they're supposed to do versus just going out and doing it. You know, have you put too much in front of them? And that's kind of, maybe that's, you know, next week I'll be at the Ryan Silverfield press conference. This week was just an awful week for me. But that may be one thing that I talk to him about. I may ask him about that on Saturday, depending how the game goes. I mean, are these guys free to just read and react, or are they too bogged down with everything that they're thinking? I want to tell you about something that we've got going on, right? Something we've got going on for a few more hours here at 921theticket.com. Again, that's 921theticket.com. It's called Sweet Bids. It's an auction that we're doing that gives you the chance to buy some really cool items at some really amazing prices. So, just to give you an example of what we're doing, we've got a 2026 Forest River Coachman. Okay, this thing is valued at $25,000 or over $25,000. It's an RV, or actually I think it's a fifth wheel. Looking at it, I think it's a fifth wheel. 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It's brand new. $25,000, right? Well, the current bid for it is just over $10,000. $10,000. It's a $25,000 retail. So if you get in and you bid right now, you've got an opportunity to snag that thing for much less than what it would go for. There's a Toro 60V Max 54-inch zero-turn radius mower, which I would like, valued at about $8,000. Right now, the current bid for that is $3,200. There's a custom salon package from Wordsmith that's valued at $1,000 right now, that's going for $400. There's stays at the Crescent Hotel and Spa that are up for bid right now. How about a 14-carat yellow gold diamond cluster? Or a 14-carat... screwed that up. You're like, here, read this off the website. No, you don't want me doing that. All right. But no, a 14-carat yellow gold diamond cluster earrings from Al McCarty Jewelers. Those are valued at over $1,900. Right now going for $500. Ooh, cool. Oh, I didn't see this. Oh, wow. We got a Wicked Ridge Warrior. Why did they have to give me this one? Wicked Ridge Warrior crossbow from Jelco Outdoors. It's a $500 crossbow that's going for $125 right now. There's also a bow. There's also another bow that is about $1,000 that's going for $275 right now. Oh my God, we've got three bows up here. All of them valued at over $500. All of them right now going for less than $300. That's really cool, man. Some really cool stuff. So go to 921theticket.com, bid on these items, get them for less than what you can get. It's called Sweet Bids, and it's at 921theticket.com. All right. I will tell you about that throughout the day. But there's about 13 hours left on most of these items. Coming up next here on 92.1 The Ticket and the 92.1 The Ticket app. We've told you what the offense is facing. Now, what about the defense? What are they going to have to deal with, especially playing with an unknown at quarterback? Ron Roberts tells us.
7: 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Bet Saracen, made by Arkansans for Arkansans. Saturday night, the stage is set. The Hawks have their sights set on the SEC. But first, the Razorbacks are going to open up a can on the Golden Hurricane. It's the last non-con game of the season. And no team from Tulsa is going to come into Razorback Stadium and leave without some bruises. Hey, TU, come get you some. Arkansas, Tulsa, Saturday afternoon at 4 on NWA's home for the Razorbacks. 92.1 The Ticket and The Ticket app.
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5: Temperatures will remain semi-comfortable this afternoon as the low humidity plays a big role on our weather. Highs will be in the middle to upper 80s to right around 90 degrees. Overnight lows still fall-like in the middle to upper 50s. Now, as we head towards the weekend, shower and storm potential will start to increase. This is likely going to be Sunday morning. We've got a 70% chance of rain right now. An even stronger storm system could arrive for the middle part of next week, bringing widespread heavy rainfall and maybe even a low-end chance for severe weather. For Kane Devane, Fox 24, I'm meteorologist Josh Ruggers.
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0: 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Man, have you been outside today? Have you been outside? Have you had a chance to go outside and just feel the breeze? Oh, feels great out there. It actually feels like a fall morning. Dare I say it's football weather outside, where when you walk out, your shirt doesn't automatically stick to your back. And when you go into your office and the air conditioner's on a timer and there's no air flowing, you don't necessarily need to turn it down. But maybe when you're the only one in the office, you still go ahead and turn it down, because without it, it's going to make things a little unbearable. Okay. Pulling back the curtain, a little TMI, but no, outside it feels great right now. And I kind of halfway paid attention to Josh Rugger's weather report. I'll pay more attention when we play it here again in a few minutes. But right now, if you've got an opportunity to go outside, you don't have to be anywhere. You're up early and you're listening on the app. Go ahead, grab your smartphone, go to your back porch, or go to your front porch as it is. Sit in your robe, grab your coffee, relax, listen, and enjoy the weather right now, because it's been so hot over these last few weeks. We are finally getting a little reprieve, and maybe, just maybe, we're out of summer and we're finally into fall. We're going to see the leaves change, and maybe with that, the Razorbacks get better. We talked a lot about the Arkansas offense and what they're facing in a Tulsa defense that's only given up 9 points this year. On the other hand, you've got a Tulsa offense that's done, a breakneck job of scoring. But again, who have they beaten so far this year? Outside of Oklahoma State, really Sam Houston in East Texas. I'm not bragging about that a lot if I'm an offensive coach. I like to see us have success. Tulsa has done something that Arkansas hasn't, which is gone out and beaten the teams they're supposed to beat, and beat them in a manner that they are supposed to beat them in. So as an offensive coach, I am at least feeling good about that. You're doing what I'm asking you to do on the field, but I'm not hanging my hat on that. And if I am Tulsa and I don't have my quarterback this week, which honestly, if you don't, it's no big deal. If Tulsa loses this game, it's really not a big deal to them. You lose this game, you're supposed to lose this game. If your quarterback's not healthy, you get him back in time for the American. And if Arkansas is the only loss on your schedule and you've got to win against Oklahoma State and somehow you manage to scratch out an American championship, you're probably in the playoff conversation. You're probably there. Now, it would certainly help you to beat a team like Arkansas, especially if the Hogs don't improve between now and the time we play LSU. But, you know, you can bench your quarterback for this one, throw in your backup that might be a little bit more mobile, that might give Arkansas a little bit more trouble. Might also give you an advantage in this because there's not much film on him, at least from this year. This kid hadn't played. And, you know, if I'm Ron Roberts, I'm like, oh, God, you know, I've got to work overtime on this. I'm going to go find some film on this guy. Where has he played? He's been to like 10 different schools. So it's like, where the heck has he played? How do we contain him? And Arkansas hasn't done a good job. I mean, they did a better job. I think they kind of did a better job last week. Kind of did a better job of containing the quarterback, of course. You know, Stockton got loose on a couple of big runs, and you know, it doesn't make you feel real good. But as far as what the defense is facing this week, here is Ron Roberts and what he had to say.
1: Maybe with Williams at quarterback in this game.
2: Probably starts the tailback. Well, they got a couple stables of them, but, Austin, he's a really good player. Came from Auburn. And it's kind of, he's probably starting to show right now. They bring in number three. I'm sorry, not know his name. He's got a lot of juice transferring too. He's more, you know, probably the speedster of the group, but Austin's getting the tough yards, but a pretty good little 1-2 punch on the run game. They got a couple skill receivers on the outsides, you know, two and seven jump off the table at you. They both can run. they run as well as anybody we're going to see. And then quarterback situation, obviously, I don't know. I mean, I don't know what to believe. Is it up in grabs? Whatever else, the kid did play, started last week, and then if it was the first one, he's a very savvy kid running the offense, pretty comfortable doing it. Does a good job improvising plays, extending plays, taking this running out of the pocket, and being able to move the sticks with his feet. The backup that came in last week is a really athletic kid. He's been around a while. He's got a really talented arm. And he did some improvising yesterday. Obviously, he made some really nice plays. And he's athletic. He can run, So I don't know how much quarterback design runs we'll see with him, if the other guy's hurt. But obviously, he's got some juice to him, too. He's an athletic. He's a dual threat guy.
1: Yep. The art or whatever forcing turnovers, I know you guys preach it and all. Yeah. Do they come naturally, or do you just have to keep hitting people and aim for ball? What do you have to do to get more?
2: Well, usually the fumbles occur with violence on the football. It's violence at the point of attack. Majority of them occur on the quarterback. And then the other one is really, is making sure you're in coverage and you're in tight coverage and you got to affect the throw it somehow. If you're not doing those things, then it's going to be a long day.
0: I knew I liked Ron Roberts because he preaches what I want defensive coordinators to preach. The reason I let that go a little bit longer is I wanted you to hear that when you talk about forcing turnovers. Ron Roberts preaches what I like to hear defensive coordinators preach, which is you separate the man from the ball. Turnovers happen because you're violent and because you're physical. More violent than necessarily physical. But you're doing everything you can to separate the man from the ball. It bothers the hell out of me when I see a guy breaking free and instead of somebody trying to wrap him up and get him on the ground or hit him, guys try to strip the ball. And you'll see that, especially at the high school and at the college level. You'll see guys try and strip the ball. No, just get him down. If you hit him hard enough, the ball will come free. And

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1: Those kind of things upset me, but I don't see a lot of that from Arkansas. And you'll force turnovers. If you go out and hit guys, you will definitely force turnovers. And that's one of the reasons why I like Ron Roberts. The other thing is if you're playing a quarterback that hasn't played much this year and you're not looking at a lot of design runs, I'm going to do everything I can to dial up blitzes. I'm going to try and bring more pressure than what they can block. If they're blocking with five, I'm bringing six. They're blocking with six, I'm bringing seven. I'm just going to bring more guys than you can possibly handle. Now, that will put my defensive backs on an island. And that will force them to play man-to-man coverage. And what you have to ask yourself, if you're doing that, does Arkansas have the personnel? Oh, my God, I can't believe I'm about to say this. But does Arkansas have the personnel to keep up with Tulsa's receivers? If Tulsa's receivers are one-on-one, if it's man coverage, are they going to beat our guys? Because I want to bring pressure this week. I want to put this kid under as much duress as I possibly can, because theoretically, that is going to force him to make mistakes. And again, this may be a gift given to Ron Roberts. He may have been waiting for this game, because Arkansas in that first game didn't show you a whole lot. They played pretty vanilla. The last two games, it didn't matter what they did show you. You just got pounded by better teams. Now you've got a team that, yuck, you're probably equal in talent with. Ugh, should be better in talent with. And now you've got an opportunity to kind of rattle these guys. You've got an opportunity to go out and embarrass them if you want. You've got an opportunity to do something that nobody else has. And there's no reason to hold back. There's no reason to think that playing Tulsa this week, you should hold something back for A&M the next week or Tennessee the week after that. You're past that point. Now, had you beaten Utah and played Georgia a lot better than what you have been, yeah, I might tell you go out and be a little vanilla this week. I mean, maybe I don't want you to be sloppy. I want you to be sharp. But if you're not showing everything and Tulsa has a little bit more success than people were thinking they should have, so be it. But if you've got anything left in the bag and you can wait to show it till A&M, feel free. But you don't have that luxury now. You've got to win this ball game. You're under an immense amount of pressure to win this ball game. In fact, I was asked yesterday, and we're going to get more into this at 7 o'clock. I was asked what percentage of Razorback fans are actually rooting for Arkansas to lose this game. And I think that percentage is very low. Very low. I mean, if you're saying if you're looking at the totality, 100% of Razorback fans, 3%, 5%. Might be losing, because I don't know what you gain by rooting for Arkansas to lose this game. Because if you believe that Hunter Yurecek is dead man walking after what he said last week to Taylor McGregor, that he didn't speak with the board of trustees and hasn't spoken with the president about what the memo was all about and how Arkansas is going to go about improving fundraising. If you believe he's dead man walking, well, a win or a loss doesn't make any difference in that. If you believe that the Board of Trustees has already made up their mind to get rid of Hunter, that's fine. And I think most people understand you're not getting rid of Ryan Silverfield anytime soon. At least not this year. At least not after this year. He'll get at least one more year as head coach. Probably two, just to whittle that buyout down, unless somebody comes along with a ton of money. So I don't think it's very few people rooting for Arkansas to lose. And you got a game that you can win, go out and win it. And if I'm Ron Roberts, yeah, boy, I'm teeing off. Like, I have worked my defense into a lather this week. And it's kind of funny because I know the defense

0: gave up over 80 points in the last two games. But I think if you ask most Razorback fans, they probably still feel better about the defense than they do about the offense. Coming up, this might actually make John Calipari stop supporting the Save College Sports Act.
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10: Temperatures will remain semi-comfortable this afternoon as the low humidity plays a big role on our weather. Highs will be in the middle to upper 80s to right around 90 degrees. Overnight lows still fall-like in the middle to upper 50s. Now, as we head towards the weekend, shower and storm potential will start to increase. This is likely going to be Sunday morning. We've got a 70% chance of rain right now. An even stronger storm system could arrive for the middle part of next week, bringing widespread heavy rainfall, maybe even a low-end chance for severe weather. For Kane Domain, Fox 24, I'm meteorologist Josh Ruggers.
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12: And Homer Hogg slid into our DMs. Homer, we're going to get to your text coming up here in about 2 minutes. All right, give me 2 minutes, Homer Hogg, and I'm going to get to your text. And you can get in at 479-587-9921. That's 479-587-9921. I don't mind saying it's from the 479 or the 312 or the 405 or the 818 or the 505. I don't know if 818 is even really an area code. I know 505 is. Yeah. No, the 5. You can look up the 505, especially if you're a Breaking Bad fan. But yeah, I don't mind saying it's from the 405 or the 505, but start identifying yourself. You know, let me know who you are. And remember, best text of the day. Is going to get tickets to go see the Razorbacks and Tulsa here on 92.1 The Ticket and the 92.1 The Ticket app. All right, Homer Hogs, give me a couple of minutes. John Calipari has been very vocal about supporting the Protect College Sports Act or the Save College Sports Act, whatever we're calling it today. And one of the reasons he's been supportive of it is because it's going to put a salary cap on what you can spend as an athletic department on NIL. He's going to set it like every school can spend this much. Therefore, theoretically, giving everyone an even playing field. And you know what? I'm not buying that. I'm not buying that at all, that it will be an even playing field, because I know that there will always be things on top of that that you can offer kids that may sway them one way or another to go to your school. So John Calipari's been adamant about it, and that video that he put out supporting Hunter Yurecek, he went on and on about the Protect College Sports Act. He might not like it as much if Senator Cory Booker from New Jersey and Chris Murphy from Connecticut get their way, because they want to put a salary cap on coaches. They want coaches to be capped at $5 million. Right now, Cal makes $7.75 million. And I'm sure that he would be grandfathered in, and so would Kirby Smart, who makes 13, and Lane, who makes 13. By the way, Kirk Cignetti makes more than both those guys at 13.2. Never thought I'd see the day that the Indiana football coach made more than the LSU and the Georgia football coach. Even if it isn't that much more, he's still making more. And if I'm Kirby Smart, I'm insulted. Kirby, go out and win the national championship this year. Trust me, you'll make more than Kirk Cignetti. But if they're going to cap it at $5 million a year, then let's say Cal just gets mad one day. He's just like, you know what, the hell with Arkansas. I don't know, maybe something happened at his house, or he just walked into the office one day in a bad mood and said, guys, I got a better offer. We're going to Xavier. I don't know why I pulled Xavier. I just thought of basketball school. Well, Xavier, we can only pay you $5 million because that's what the rule is. We'll pay you $5 million, but we can only pay you $5 million. I doubt he's going to do that, because he's probably going to retire at this job. And I don't think Arkansas is going to be forced to retroactively go back and adjust his salary. But if I'm a coach coming my way up through this business, no. It's one of the reasons why you don't want it to pass, because I am one of those that believes that if you really want a big-time coach, you should be able to go out and bid for him. Now, granted, it might make those coaches like Lane Kiffin think twice about leaving where they are. Because, again, if the money is the same, is it really worth moving yourself, your family, starting over, having to get settled again? If the most you can make is $5 million at any job, heck, I might as well just stay where I'm at, because I'm building something. And I'm about to get a statue here. I don't want to risk that. All right. By the way, weather right now, thank you to Josh for telling us that it'll only get up to maybe 90. Let's go to what Homer Hogg had to say. He says, Eric, I would like to see KJ Jackson show some leadership that he did against the Longhorns last year. Or I would like to see KJ Jackson show the leadership he did against the Longhorns last year when he came to the sidelines after he made that rushing touchdown and refused that fake WWE belt. Homer, I'm screwing this up. I should always pre-read these. But look, can I start that over? All right, that's the rewind. By the way, if you're under 50, you have no idea what a rewind sounds like, do you? Yeah, because you've done everything digital. It's quiet. Eric, I would like to see KJ Jackson show some of that leadership he did against the Longhorns last year when he came to the sidelines after he made that rushing touchdown and refused that fake WWE belt and show some fire. I believe that's what this team is lacking this year, is some leadership that sets a fire under the rest of the team. Go Hawks! And I would love to be able to take my wife to the game and experience the light show. He said, go Hawks. I think he means Hogs. Thank you. All right, Homer Hogg, you are definitely in the running for the tickets to go see Tulsa. I'll make sure that I keep that in mind. That is very good. Very, very good one. Also from the 479, good morning. The weather, I love the weather right now. I would love to go to the game Saturday with my father-in-law. I haven't had the chance to go to a game with him yet. Love that stuff. All right, so we've got two people in the running. Again, we're giving away tickets today and tomorrow, because I will go rifle around the prize closet here in a few minutes. But thank you, Homer Hogg, and thank you to the 479. But start identifying yourself, man. I want to know who's out there texting, who's calling, how you guys are doing today. But back to this Protect College Sports Act. So, all right, you in this act, you've made a rule that says you cannot hire a coach until their season is over. So they would have to quit. They would legitimately have to quit their job in order for you to pursue them if they were in a bowl game. And no coach is going to do that, because if it really is truly an interview process and you're not a guy that they'll guarantee the job, no coach is going to quit their job over that. That's ridiculous. It's like, all right, I'm in a bowl game. I would love to talk with you because this bowl game is meaningless, but if I have to quit my job in order just to talk to you, I'm not going to do that. I got a feeling that if you do some haggling, that rule will change. But now you want to cap the coach's salary? You want to cap it at $5 million? Yeah, how many of these high-paid coaches are going to feel great about that? I mean, maybe some of these guys that we've talked about, like everybody currently in the SEC right now, probably doesn't care because they're probably grandfathered in, and it's the guys after them that'll ultimately end up getting the shaft. Again, this is not well thought. None of this is well thought out. And it was written by two people who do not have your best interest in mind as fans. Ted Cruz wrote part of this bill because Cody Campbell told him what to put in it, because Cody Campbell says, if we do this, it's more advantageous to Texas Tech. Cody Campbell's not altruistic. Cody Campbell does not care what happens to Arkansas or Wyoming or USC or Boise State or whoever. He doesn't care. All he cares about is what is best for Texas Tech. And if he can pump money into Ted Cruz and he can twist Ted Cruz's arm and he can force Ted Cruz to put some stuff in the bill that makes Texas Tech better, then he's going to do it. And then you've got the other woman that just, I mean, none of this seems sane at all. And yet you have coaches coming out for it. And I would imagine there are a lot of people on the board of trustees at Arkansas who are like, if we can cap our spending at $5 million, that leaves us more for the NIL. No, it really doesn't, because they're going to cap the NIL too. So you're paying your coach $5 million. You're paying your players what every other player can make. How convinced are you that the guy you can get is just a great recruiter and a great developer of talent? Oh, I hate this bill. Hate it. But hopefully they put enough crap in it that it doesn't pass. And it forces the SEC and the Big Ten and the NCAA to take control of their sport, which is exactly what they need to do, instead of relying on the government to help them out. Because that's not leadership, that's just being lazy. Coming up next here on 92.1 The Ticket and the 92.1 The Ticket app, what did Hunter say about being late to the NIL party? You'll find out next.
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27: Come see who will be the last one standing during this motorized mayhem. 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
12: Don't forget our high impact analytics text line is 479-587-9921. 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And remember, best texter today, best caller today, you're going to get an opportunity to go see the Razorbacks and Tulsa as the Razorbacks look for a win. Look to get their second win of the season and knock off an undefeated Tulsa team who comes in here 3-0 after dominating performances against Oklahoma State, Sam Houston, and East Texas State. How are the Razorbacks going to do it? Well, I'm going to tell you at 7:20 because I've got four keys to a Razorback win coming up at 7:20. So you're just going to have to hang on for that. But remember, in the meantime, best texter is going to get tickets to go see the Razorbacks and Tulsa this weekend, and you get to experience a game at night. Brett Murphy. Do you know, I don't know if you know who Brett Murphy is. I don't know how familiar you are with his work. Being a big-time college sports fan, I'm very familiar with Brett Murphy, and in fact have... this is going to sound so braggy. This is going to sound so stupid. I'm going to say this anyway, as idiotic as it sounds and as bad as it might make me sound. And I do apologize for this. Actually, it just sounds douchey, what I'm about to say. But I've run in circles that are kind of adjacent to Brett Murphy. I've had the opportunity to meet him on a couple of occasions. Really, really nice guy. But a lot of people that I know through media are really good friends with Brett McMurphy, and he is one of the most plugged-in individuals that you will find in college sports. I mean, there is not a program that he doesn't know quite a bit about. There's, matter of fact, in college sports, he knows pretty much everyone. If you were to pick up that guy's iPhone or look on his Mac or whatever, it's going to be full of athletic directors. Just about every athletic director in the country, he's got at a touch. He can call on speed dial. Okay, that's Brett McMurphy. And he interviewed Hunter Yurecek for On3 and had a chance to ask him some questions. And Hunter admitted, he said, looking back, I would have established... They're talking about NIL here. I should go back. Hunter admitted that Arkansas was late to the NIL party, and I know what you're saying. No, duh. Really? You were late to the NIL party? Well, here's what Hunter had to say. Looking back, I would have established a general manager-type position earlier. College football changed incredibly quickly with NIL, transfer portal, and now revenue sharing. We were asking the head coach and his staff to manage responsibilities that increasingly require an entirely different level of specialization. And when you think about it, when NIL happened, okay, when the Supreme Court ruled in favor of the athletes, when you had the O'Bannon law. If you don't remember who Ed O'Bannon, you probably should remember who Ed O'Bannon is. Played at UCLA. I think he was on that team that beat Arkansas. Was he? Yeah, I think he was on that team that beat Arkansas in 95. Crap. Sorry to bring that up. But when Ed O'Bannon said, hey, I deserve to make money off EA College Sports and them using my name, my image and my likeness, my stats, I deserve to make money off this. I deserve to be, if there's a jersey with my name on the back of it and it says UCLA, I deserve to get money off this. When that happened, there were a lot of athletic directors and coaches that were unprepared for what it was going to become because they genuinely thought name, image, likeness basically meant that you were going to get to do endorsements. That's what it was. Somebody will give you endorsement money. And they'll help you out. And a lot of this was put on social media. A lot of it was, well, it'll be something. It'll be, you know, yes, there will be some major NIL deals. We're now, if you're a big enough name, you'll get to be in a Dr. Pepper commercial like Caleb Williams was or Quinn Ewers. Hey, they'll put you in a Dr. Pepper commercial or they'll put you in a Gatorade commercial or if your school's a Nike school or an Adidas school, if you're a popular enough name that can move product, they'll do that for you and you'll be able to make money. You won't be restricted in what you can earn. You can now go out and represent yourself and make money off who you are. But you are going to have to be that person that moved product. You were going to have to be like Libby Dunn. You were going to have millions of social media followers. And you were going to have to be a person that people wanted to be like in order to make that money. So coaches, athletic directors are sitting down going, okay, so this is what it is. All right. Well, immediately what you should have seen And I don't know how all of them couldn't have seen it. Matter of fact, I know I didn't see it, so I'm not necessarily blaming them. Was this was going to turn into a pay-for-play thing. That this was going to turn into a deal as soon as players were able to get agents. And again, you're thinking, all right, they're getting agents, but those agents are going to go negotiate endorsement deals for them. They're going to endorse business deals. They're not coming to us for the money. They're already on scholarship. This is stuff that they're earning on top of the scholarship. And if we can get people involved to throw a little extra money their way, it might help us in recruiting. And then all of a sudden it turned into pay to play. And we were screaming for years that Arkansas needed to get a general manager. And whether it was Arkansas didn't have the funds to do it, you got involved with a collective that didn't pan out. I want to call it One Arkansas, but I don't think it was. Can't remember what the name of that collective was that ended up blowing up. That ended up being a really bad deal. Hunter made mistakes. Hunter made mistakes that a novice would make. But he wasn't the only novice at this. And I'll kind of defend him on this, because when you don't have the vision to see what it's going to be and it's explained to you that it is one thing, and all right, now we got these collectives. Well, we'll go out and we'll get a collective and the collective will help with NIL. And you're not thinking about revenue sharing, and you're not thinking about pay for play, and you're not thinking about how to handle all this. These are uncharted waters. And unfortunately, there were going to be athletic directors that made mistakes. Arkansas happened to get stuck with one. Is you had a guy that made mistakes because there was no playbook. There was nobody he could go to during this time and ask, how are you handling this? Because they were all just making it up as they went. And yeah, maybe you could have had a conversation with the Alabama athletic director or the Georgia athletic director. What are you guys doing about this? Well, you know, we're establishing a GM. We're doing all that. And all that may have sounded great, but it may not have been something that he thought would work for Arkansas. Again, you haven't done this before. No one had. And that's why when you hire the next athletic director, whether you're getting rid of Hunter or whether he's retiring, you're going to have an advantage of bringing in somebody who has already dealt with this. Or you're enough years into it where whoever you hire, will at least understand what NIL is. What pay for play is, what revenue share is, you know, how much you need to go about, what you need to do to fundraise. And Hunter, unfortunately, I would say if there was any fault, anything that Hunter's really at fault for, in my opinion, is that he just wasn't a quick enough study on it. He just didn't learn it quick enough. And it's probably going to cost him his job. Because I'll go back to what he said in front of the Little Rock Touchdown Club. You didn't want to hear it, but I'm glad he spoke the truth and said, no, we're not really funding-wise where we need to be competitive in the SEC. We don't have that kind of funding. And it wasn't the fact that Sam Pittman was a bad hire. I think Sam Pittman's a hell of a football coach. Guy didn't have the funding to get it done. You should have helped him with that. But again, and I'm sorry to repeat myself here, you should have helped him with that. But if you don't really know what this is supposed to look like or what you're really dealing with here, it's kind of hard to get Sam the help that he needs to get. So, and I think in a lot of ways, it's hard to go out and ask people for money. And usually by the time you find out you're behind, it's too late. It's too late for you to really recover in that situation. Now, I say that in Indiana was probably really far behind, and then they got their act together and said, hey, we'll hire this guy from James Madison. Gets people excited. He's saying we need this in order to compete in football. Well, let's go out and get it for him. Let's go out and get him everything he needs so we're not a laughingstock in football anymore. Credit to Indiana for doing it. But now you have a GM over football. You have a GM over basketball. You have things established that have Arkansas on the right path. And you're doing really well in basketball. Now you just have to do it. Oh, it was Arkansas. By the way, Arkansas Edge. I don't know why it just hit me. It was Arkansas Edge that you got involved with it and it didn't work out. But I give Hunter a bit of a break on this. I give every athletic director who during COVID, during that Supreme Court ruling, were handed sets of rules and handed something that they had never dealt with before. And they said, here, everybody just said, here, make it work. We're not going to give you any guidance on this. Here's what you have to do to make it work. I think what I find so bothersome about all this, it's less to do with Hunter and more to do with the people who could be involved, because at the time all this happened, I remember I was working in Tulsa, working with someone who was really plugged in over here, and what I was told was once the ruling came off in NIL, and this guy did not like it, former coach did not like the idea of NIL. And he was old school. He liked the way things are. Didn't like the transfer portal, none of that. You're committed to a team, you're committed to a team. That's it. Coaches have all the power, players don't. I don't necessarily agree with that, but that's the way this guy was. What he told me was that there were people in Northwest Arkansas ready to pounce once the NIL thing got open, that they were willing to go out and invest and buy the next quarterback, buy the next running back, look for the next Darren McFadden, look for the guys that can make them better. And he genuinely was told and plugged in that Arkansas was going to get better in a hurry because of all this, because there was a lot of money in this area of the state, and that there were people that were just chomping at the bit for the restrictions to be lifted, and they were going to come in and basically buy themselves a football team, buy themselves a program. He said, you watch out. He said, I know people who are ready to commit once this thing opens up. So far, it hadn't happened. And if Walmart's upset because they didn't get to pick the chancellor, I would tell them to get over it. And if they can't get over it, I would tell the people at Arkansas, go mend those fences, whatever it takes. Where John Neighbors and I disagree, I was listening to a little bit of John's podcast last night, where John and I disagree, I'm not one of those that think rich people should always get their way. And it's not just rich people. Nobody should always get their way. That's just not how life works. Things are going to go bad. Okay, somebody's going to disagree with you. Somebody's going to do something they think is better for them, even though you don't agree with it. And life can't be a series of, I'm just going to take my ball and go home if you don't give me what I want. It can't be that. At some point, you've got to compromise. I don't care how much money you have. Well, I want this chancellor. Well, we feel it's our guy is better. And we want to go with him. And, of course, I'm sure at the time they made that decision, they weren't thinking, oh, well, crap, this is going to screw the athletic department if we don't do what they want. I'm sure that's not at all what they were thinking when that went down. But if you are Walmart and you are the University of Arkansas and you need their money for the football program, whether you like it or not, if you're Arkansas, you've got to go mend those fences. You've got to ask them, why did this one particular thing upset you? What can we do to make it right? What can we do to get you on board with the football program? And if it means that you have to concede some power, if it means you have to acquiesce to them on some decisions that you don't necessarily agree with, then you'll have to do it. Because in a way, where smart people, where rich people know things, because they've made a lot of money. They know when they've got you over a barrel. And right now, they've got, right now, Walmart has you over a barrel. So you had, so not only do you have to make that right, if Walmart wants a Walmart in the middle of campus, you might have to give it to them. If it's going to save the football program, if it's like, hey, no, we want a store in the middle of campus. What do you mean? You've already got a store. No. We want one in the middle. Okay, like right in the middle of the campus, like right in between buildings. We want a store there, and we want ample parking for our employees. And we want it full with the gas station and full with the auto shop. You might have to give it to them. You might have to make things right. And honestly, if the football program got better, it would be totally worth it. That's the issue that you're dealing with now. So figure out a way to make it right if you're Arkansas. I hate to say that. Figure out a way to make it right. From the 479, look at the amount of money Alice Walton is dumping into the Alice Walton School of Medicine, the cardiac hospital, and all these bike trails and everything else in Northwest Arkansas. She could have easily donated a portion of that money to the university for NIL. But because she was upset, look at where else it went. And once somebody feels like they've been done wrong, it's hard to mend that bridge. You're not wrong. You're not wrong, 479. You're absolutely right. If somebody is taking it really personally, then it's hard for them to go back. And you may never be able to fully repair it, but I got to think you can repair it enough to get them to donate. I got to think that you can go to Alice Walton or whoever and say, okay, look, we screwed up. What is it going to take to make this right? What do we need to get you on board with this? Because it's something that can be good for the state. Look, giving to the School of Medicine, that's also good for the state. It is. And she really is helping the state, especially if they're doing research on all sorts of diseases or you're cranking out new doctors. I'm good with that. Like, I would never criticize you for that. That's awesome. But football is the one thing we rally around. We all rally around, and you've got a chance to be a hero. You've got to sell it. You also got to remember the Waltons do have a football team, and it's called the Denver Broncos, and they're putting a lot of money into that as well. 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I am Eric G. Coming up on 92.1 The Ticket, I'm going to tell you what Arkansas has to do to beat Tulsa. There are some very simple things they have to do to beat Tulsa. I will tell you what that is next.
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11: Temperatures will remain semi-comfortable this afternoon as the low humidity plays a big role on our weather. Highs will be in the middle to upper 80s to right around 90 degrees. Overnight lows still fall-like in the middle to upper 50s. Now, as we head towards the weekend, shower and storm potential will start to increase. This is likely going to be Sunday morning. We've got a 70% chance of rain right now. An even stronger storm system could arrive for the middle part of next week, bringing widespread heavy rainfall and maybe even a low-end chance for severe weather. For Kane Payne, Fox 24, I'm meteorologist Josh Rugger.
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12: 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One, stick with one quarterback, please. Whether it's KJ Jackson or AJ Hill, stick with one quarterback. Let's not go out there with two quarterbacks this week and try and confuse Tulsa or try and figure out which guy gives you the best chance to win. If KJ gets going early, stick with him. If he doesn't and you decide you're going to play AJ and then he leads you down the field and you score, stick with AJ. But decide, pick a quarterback. Hopefully by this week you have ironed it out as far as who your quarterback is. Now, if I were to bet, I would think we're going to see both of them on Saturday. Am I hoping we see both of them? No, not at all. I just want one quarterback. And I feel like these keys are more me begging Arkansas to do things than they are necessarily what Arkansas could or should do. Please be the more physical team. Please have your offensive linemen bully their defensive linemen. Your defensive linemen bully their offensive linemen. Especially on offense, give your running backs a chance to make more than 3 yards a freaking carry. Come on now. You can do this, right? I mean, you can play offensive line. You know how to block. You know how to open those holes for Sutton Smith and Braylon Russell and everybody else. You know how to do that, right? That's going to happen. It's not going to happen. Just please be the more physical team, too. All right, that's two. Number three, Tulsa's only given up 9 points per game. So this is where things get interesting. You're going to have to start fast, which means you may have to play out of character to get this game going if you're Arkansas. You want to come out throwing the ball. Dare I say, you might want to stretch the field, which is going to put some pressure on that offensive line to make sure that KJ Jackson or AJ Hill isn't under pressure. And it's going to put some pressure on those receivers to beat man coverage. But if you want to knock Tulsa out of this game, you've got to get started early. You've got to go put a quick 14 points on the board. Again, they're only giving up 9 per game. So go put a quick 14 points on the board and have them scratching their heads after the first couple of possessions wondering what happened. We were so good on defense for the last 3 games. Now all of a sudden this team is able to score on us and they're doing things that they didn't show us on film. Yeah, it's a little out of character. Maybe you got to do those intermediate passes. I would get the ball to Chris Marshall as much as possible. But this week, it is imperative for your receivers to beat man coverage and your quarterback be able to get the ball to them. And finally, you're going to need a big play, at least one big play on defense or special teams. I don't care if it's a fumble recovery that sets you up with a short field, an interception, that you run back that sets you up with a short field, a pick six, a blocked punt, a blocked field goal, a punt return, a kickoff return that gives you... I'm not even asking for touchdowns on the kickoff and punt returns. I'm just asking you to set somebody up with a short field. That's all I'm asking, but you're going to need at least one big play on defense or special teams that turns the outcome of this game, that either ices it for you or completely changes the momentum and gives you that opportunity to take control. But those are the things that Arkansas has to do in order to win these games. All right, got a 479. Finally got somebody to argue with me. Thank you, 479. I raise my coffee cup to you again because I hold no ill will if we share a difference of opinion. And if you correct me on stuff, I'm good with that. I am not flawless. I am not going to get it all right. It's one of the reasons why I liked having a producer and throughout my time liked having a co-host because you could always make up for each other's mistakes. Somebody screws up something. Oh, no, you mean this. Oh, yeah. That's exactly what I mean. And normally they're making up for mine. But there's always that back and forth that I kind of miss. Although, this does give me a chance to learn more stuff, do more stuff, take more control. I don't know. But here we go from the 479. Again, sign your names to all this so I can know who I'm talking to. That way it's cool that we get to know each other because we need to get to know each other if we're going to be spending this much time together. A couple of counterpoints to Hunter. He fought NIL the entire time. Who is responsible for fundraising? the AD. He set us back multiple times, and now we're supposed to forgive him because he tells Brett McMurphy that he wished he had hired a GM sooner. Get out of here with that. I got to get that right. Get out of here. Miss me with that. Does that sound better, 479? Now we're supposed to forgive him. Miss me with that. Does that work better for? Okay. Not Walmart. It's the Walton Heirs. Walmart has their name all over the field and the stadium already. Okay, so it's the Walton Heirs that are upset, that aren't getting what they want. And I know a lot of them went to Missouri, and I know that they have given to Missouri, which, you know, does ruffle some feathers around here. But, hey, you're going to give to where you went to school, right? I'm not saying you have to forgive Hunter. You don't have to forgive Hunter at all. I give him a bit of a break. And as far as him fighting the NIL, he wasn't the only one. There were a lot of coaches, a lot of athletic directors that fought it. And I think what none of these guys realized is that those that embraced it were going to jump light years ahead of them as fast as they did. Because they didn't know what to do with it. It's like, okay, so here it is. What is it supposed to look like? Plus, remember, there were supposed to be rules in place by the NCAA that said, here's what you can do, here's what you can't do. And for the first time in really Hunter's career or anybody's career that had grown up sort of when the NCAA ruled with an iron fist, they were witnessing an NCAA that wasn't doing anything. They were dealing with an NCAA that was like, yeah, we don't know what to do about this. Okay, well, this guy just poached my player. This guy just called, texted my player. He's not supposed to do that. He just called him and offered him $1 million to leave my school and go to his. Aren't you supposed to do something about that? We'll look into that. We'll get to it. And every one of those guys, where you're right, 479, where you are 100% right, all these guys, not just Hunter, but Dabo Swinney included, Mike Gundy was another one that fought NIL tooth and nail. What do they all have in common? Dabo is not near what he used to be, and there are a lot of people at Clemson that would like to see a change in either philosophy or a change in a coach altogether. I think the idea of changing coaches and athletic directors gets to be low-hanging fruit from people. Now, look, if you're as embedded as we are here with Hunter Yurecek and you've seen everything blow up firsthand,

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1: Players have no say in their future. Players have no say in their income. And we rule you with an iron fist. Well, now that that, when that completely got blown up, a lot of people didn't know how to react to that. I'm not saying you have to forgive him. Okay, you don't. You could be as ticked off as you want. I cannot, will not tell you how to feel. I give him and Dabo a little bit of a break in the way they initially reacted to it. Now, once you saw what it was becoming and realized, oh, crap, we need to embrace this or we're going to fall further and further behind, then that's when you've got to do something about it. And as far as the AD being responsible for fundraising, yeah, you're right, but also I think donors got to be willing to give too. And that's where I kind of wonder where the disconnect came between Hunter and the donors is, what did he say or do or not do, or how did he present it, and why did it kind of fall on, you know, why did it kind of fall on its face? Good thing is I think the next guy you hire has an opportunity to come in here and correct all this. You're behind, but it's not like you can't catch up. You know, you can catch up to this. You really can. You can catch up. It's just hard to. It's not easy. But the next person, I think, has at least a better idea of what's going on, and you can learn from someone else. You can learn from Hunter's mistakes, and you can go correct all those. And it was interesting. I got into a conversation about that yesterday around here about who's going to be the next athletic director. And somebody pointed out that it's probably someone in-house. We talked about Houston Nutt. I threw out Dave Van Horn. I think Dave Van Horn would be a great athletic director if he, you know, when and if he doesn't want to be baseball coach anymore. I think he could be to Arkansas what Skip Bertman was to LSU. If I'm not mistaken, I think Skip Bertman did hire Nick Saban. If I'm not mistaken on that. I know he hired Jerry DiNardo. It's probably not something that he wanted on his tombstone. Hey, hire Jerry DiNardo when LSU football was bad and it got even worse. No, I think Skip Bertman was the AD and hired Nick Saban. Not 100% certain on that, but if he did, I could see a guy like Dave Van Horn being a really good athletic director. There were some other names thrown out as well. I think Kevin Trainor's name got thrown out during the conversation. I think he'd do a hell of a job as athletic director. But the question becomes is, do you want someone you know? Is it someone that you know that understands the culture, understands the people, maybe already has a relationship with some of these people that give money? Does that give you a better advantage? Or do you need to hire someone who maybe doesn't come out of a college athletics tree? Do you need to hire somebody that comes from the NBA or the NFL or Major League Baseball, or somebody that comes from a completely different business that is more, has training more as a CEO than they do somebody in academic/athletic administration? I think that's the fascinating part about this. And if Arkansas does get rid of Hunter Yurecek, I think you've got a golden opportunity here to really get yourself into the future, really go much faster to the future than a lot of other programs are now by hiring the right guy. Now, thinking too much outside the box comes with a bit of a risk, and that could totally blow up in your face. Doing the safe thing, keeping it within the family could work. But does it get you to that next level you want to be, because that guy has a frame of how he wants to do things? I think it's a very interesting time. Very interesting time to be in athletics, whether you're Arkansas or anyone else. And real quick, I want to get these guys in here. Thanks to Jump's Pond for sponsoring our Keys to the Game. If you need quick cash for an unexpected expense, trust the guys at Jump's Pond and Gun, your local family.

0: owned operated pawn shop. They're at 115 South Thompson in the city of Springdale. 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
6: temperatures will remain semi-comfortable this afternoon as the low humidity plays a big role on our weather. Highs will be in the middle to upper 80s to right around 90 degrees. Overnight lows still fall-like in the middle to upper 50s. Now, as we head towards the weekend, shower and storm potential will start to increase. This is likely going to be Sunday morning. We've got a 70% chance of rain right now. An even stronger storm system could arrive for the middle part of next week, bringing widespread heavy rainfall and maybe even a low-end chance for severe weather. For Kane Debane, Fox 24, I'm meteorologist Josh Rugger.
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0: The ticket and the 92.1 The Ticket app. Thank you to the 479 for texting in that who wanted to just do the counterpoints with Hunter. I like it. I need more people to... I want more people to disagree with me. But I'm not willing to go out on a limb and give a dishonest opinion just to get you to disagree with me. If that makes any sense. I can't do the first take thing, man. It's just so disingenuous. So not fun. Although those guys do know how to get clicks and they do know how to get headlines. And in this business, that's ultimately what counts. But I've got to be true to myself, just like this texter says, it's a great day to be a Hog fan because unlike other games, we might actually have a chance to win this week. Let's pack the stands and show our support and get another win. Woo pig! So we got it. We got a little sunshine puppet going on, and I'm all right. Again, I'm all right with it. You're right, and you are right. You got a chance to win this week. I don't know if it's your last chance to win all year long. I don't know if this is it. If you don't beat Tulsa, you'll never have another chance to win this week, but it's certainly going to look bleak if you don't beat Tulsa because the schedule only gets tougher from here on out. You've probably already played your toughest opponent in Georgia, but those guys from Tennessee and Texas and LSU aren't going to be easy either. Speaking of LSU, Will Wade doing his best to fill the gap that Lane Kiffin has left open. Now that Lane Kiffin has said, I'm not going to sign any professional football players. I'm not going to sign anyone who's been under a pro contract. We're not doing that here at LSU or was told by people at LSU. Yeah, you're going to leave these guys off the roster. Will Wade apparently hasn't gotten that message because as of now, Will Wade doesn't even have a starting five. He only has four players who are eligible on his basketball team. That's right, four. LSU would have to forfeit or play hockey rules. They'd have to play a man down right now if there was a scheduled game. You've got R.J. Lewis, the former St. John star, who signed not one but two NBA contracts and has been given a temporary injunction to play for LSU. You've got Sky Clark and Donovan Dent both played at UCLA. Now, they aren't pros. And I have to admit, for these two guys, I honestly hope they're fine. They're just suing for a fifth year of eligibility. They were part of that 2022 class that got screwed over by the NCAA. I'm all right if those two play. But then you've got an international player who was picked 58th in the NBA draft. I'm sorry you were drafted 58th overall. I'm sorry nobody wanted you bad enough to pick you higher in the second round or in the first, but tough luck. He's actually part of a lawsuit, and Bryce Desert went undrafted in 2025, and both of those guys could and should be ineligible. So as of now, Will Wade has gone out and recruited a bunch of guys whose eligibility is in major question, and he can't field the team. And I'm sure he's going through practice with these cats. I'm sure that they're all working out, getting ready for the season, but with as slow as the NCAA is to move on these rulings, with these temporary injunctions that look like they're maybe in your favor now, they may not
12: turn out to be in your favor, depending on how the judge rules once he gets, you know, once you get time to have a court date, the judge may not rule in your favor. But Will Wade went out and said, yeah, this is a good way to build a basketball team this year, because who's going to rule against me, right? I'm in the state of Louisiana. All right, yeah, maybe you're winning every court case now, but it doesn't mean that it's going to last. The other thing that you're doing is flirting with getting yourself suspended for 50% of the season and getting 50% of your operating budget ripped out from under you by the SEC. So we don't have Lane Kiffin to kick around anymore, because Lane, or at least LSU, decided for Lane, you're going to do the right thing, all right? We're not going down this road. It was fun while it lasted to be the troll, but come on. Let's just focus on the season. Let's play it right, and let's not give the SEC any ammo to come hammer us over all this, because believe me, they will. I mean, they're talking about kicking us out of the league as it is, and even though we're not looking at that as a major threat, if you keep up with this and it doesn't go our way and the court rules in favor of them, they're going to hammer us. So let's just avoid it. You might want to tell Will Wade that. Now, I don't know what he's going to do for a basketball team if all these guys are ineligible. And quite frankly, I don't care. It's his own dumb fault. I mean, what? Seriously, what? You know what? I know why he's thinking the way he is. He's Will Wade. He's at LSU, and I can do whatever I want. Because all anybody cares about in this state is whether or not I win, not whether or not I'm actually doing things right. So at this point, I think it would be hilarious if Will Wade had to go pull guys off campus. You know, you end up having to go to the SAE house or the SIGEP house and start pulling guys out. Go to the KA house. It's like, all right, I need some dudes that can play basketball. Maybe you're talking to the Omegas. Maybe they got some guys that can play. Maybe the Phi Beta Sigmas have some too. I don't know. The A5As, do they have an intramural team? Because that's where you're going to have to find your guys, Will. It was a completely arrogant move on your part to think that this is how it's going to turn out. I mean, we just spent 20 minutes talking about Hunter Yurachek, not really knowing where NIL was going, fighting NIL, trying to navigate the waters that not a lot of people did during that time, and how much that's bit Arkansas in the butt. Well, you've kind of done the same thing, just on a smaller scale here at LSU, and I just think it's funny. I just think it's great that he did it. And only in Baton Rouge could this happen. Only in Baton Rouge could it be allowed to let guys run as rogue as they have let Lane Kiffin, not just Lane Kiffin, but now Will Wade. And I think Kim Mulkey, to me, is the most egregious of all of them, because she just gives zero cares about whose toes she steps on or what she says. And she is willing to defend the most vile people in the world. Case in point, and this is why I don't and can never root for Kim Mulkey. When Art Briles was letting his players rape people on campus, and he was looking the other way, and the cops in Waco were looking the other way, and the president was looking the other way, and once people started doing some digging to find out just how bad it was at Baylor and how run amok the program was, Kim Mulkey stepped out to the center court one night and actually defended that university, which had nothing to be defended for. And she flat out defended him. Not only that, there are several incidents of how crappy she treats her players, and there's even more incidents of that at LSU. But as long as she wins, I guess it doesn't matter. Coming up next here on 92.1 The Ticket and the 92.1 The Ticket app, we'll talk with Christina Long from Whole Hog Sports. And Christina will tell us, is it which one of these quarterbacks should Arkansas be playing? Is there any advantage to playing AJ over KJ and vice versa? She'll tell us that here on 92.1 The Ticket and The Ticket app.
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12: Well, Remember, best texter today gets tickets to go see the Razorbacks and Tulsa Saturday at Razorback Stadium, and that's 479-587-9921. That's 479-587-9921. Already got some good text in. Finally got somebody to disagree with me. That always makes things a lot more fun. So if you've got any thoughts on Hunter Yurecek, you got any thoughts on how to beat Tulsa, we want to hear them at 479-587-9921. This is the Morning Sports Beat. I am Eric G. We are joined now by Christina Long of Whole Hog Sports. Her royal badness finally graces the stage again. Christina, we had some really good guests last week, but none of them were you. Thank you for coming back to the show.
0: Happy to be back.
12: Well, let's start off with quarterback. Is there any advantage to playing KJ Jackson over AJ Hill or AJ Hill over KJ Jackson at this point?
0: I mean, I think KJ Jackson is still your better option. I think he's shown a little bit of progress. Obviously not enough, and they've said that and they know that, but I have been kind of a believer this year. You know, when people were calling for AJ Hill to come in, even in those first couple games, I was not sure that that was going to solve your problems, particularly when it comes to not putting the ball in jeopardy, things like that, just based on what we had seen in practice. And I still think that that's true. I think both of them have had their problems, obviously. I think both of them have certain advantages or things they might do a little bit better. But I still think that KJ Jackson gives you your best chance. I won't be surprised if we see them both. I'm not sure what I think they'll do this weekend. They've kept quiet about whether or not they're going to do what they did against Georgia again and kind of split reps. I expect they'll probably have more, we'll see more of KJ Jackson even if we see them both. Certainly expect him to start, but I still think that of the two, that's probably your better choice.
12: So the two quarterback thing, what does that tell you? Or I guess what is your takeaway from them playing two quarterbacks versus Georgia?
0: Yeah, I think it was definitely interesting. I guess I wasn't expecting it, but once I saw it happening, I wasn't entirely surprised. I think, you know, they've got to see if something works. You know, maybe you see if AJ Hill is a real gamer and he comes in, you know, before the fourth quarter of a game like he did against Utah and, you know, get a chance to see what he can do. I think it helps you a little bit kind of see what your options are. You know, they haven't been willing to say that they're like opening the quarterback battle back up. And I don't think that's necessarily what they were trying to do, but I think it gives you a chance to kind of see what's going to work best. You know, every game is a little bit different. And so I think they kind of wanted to see what was going to happen there and give those two guys some experience. It's a long season. There's a lot of games left, and they needed to kind of see what that would do for both of those two players.
12: Talking with Christina Long from Whole Hog Sports here on 92.1 The Ticket and the 92.1 The Ticket app. Christina, you know, this matchup, I wasn't expecting at the beginning of the year for us to be talking about a Tulsa team that physically might be better than Arkansas, talent-wise might be better than Arkansas. When you look at this team across the board, we could still argue that Arkansas has better talent, but the fact that these two programs might be even talent-wise, what does that say about the current state of Arkansas football?
0: Yeah, I mean, it's definitely a surprise. It's also because, you know, Tulsa's been a team that was down for so long. I mean, we're not talking about a good group of six team, you know, in recent history. And so it's really a clash of two programs, you know, one that's kind of on the up right now and one that's, you know, continued to be down in Arkansas. So, I mean, I think the talent differential, I still think Arkansas probably has more talent. But I think I am expecting Arkansas to win this weekend. I say that, I guess, I'm not going to be like shocked if they don't win, but I do think that they will. And I think ultimately, you know, but what it tells you, it tells you a lot about both of these programs. It tells you, obviously, everybody saw the Tulsa win over Oklahoma State and how that was not, didn't seem like a sort of fluky win. Like they properly beat them. It was not a last minute thing. It was not luck. And then obviously Oklahoma State goes on to beat Oregon. And so now that looks even better. And so that's making everybody, you know, look at Tulsa a little bit differently. And I think, you know, that's a large part of this, a large part of what's kind of informing the feeling about this game and the fact that you know, we weren't sure what Arkansas was going to look like at this point before the season. I think there was a world in which they still had this same record coming into this game and you felt a little better about it, whether that's because Tulsa didn't look as good as they have or because Arkansas looked better than it had in those two losses. So I think it's just kind of a weird confluence of season context for these two teams, if that makes sense. And I think, you know, Tulsa, I will say Tulsa's not necessarily world-beating. I mean, after they beat Oklahoma State, they played Sam Houston State and didn't look great. They had to win a close one. So this is not necessarily a Tulsa program that, you know, all of a sudden is you know, would be an SEC competitor, you know what I mean? But I think there's also a lot we don't know. They had an FCS game last week, and I think they blew them out. You know, they're going to be up for this game for sure, and I think it tells you something about Arkansas that we're questioning this one a little bit.
12: 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That's how you get better. You know, that's how you get better. You go out, you buy better talent. But Tulsa doesn't have anywhere near the funds that Arkansas did. It's a very small enrollment. It's a very exclusive private school. But yet, here they are being competitive. So if Arkansas is going to run on more of a budget, how much closer do they have to look at a coach's ability to recruit, but more importantly, a coach's ability to develop talent that might be overlooked by other programs?
0: Yeah, that's certainly a huge part of it. You know, the evaluation and the being able to find those kind of diamonds in the rough, that's what everybody wants to be doing. There's also not a whole lot of diamonds in the rough to go around when you get everybody, you know, every coach at every middle to bottom of their conference in the country wants to do that, you know. I think it's hard to, I don't think you're necessarily trying to draw a one-to-one comparison, but I do think it's hard to compare schools at the group of six level, especially a school like Tulsa that's been at the bottom of its league and hasn't really been up in a while, to a school like Arkansas because of the level of competition. Like, I don't know the American Conference roster budgets off the top of my head. I don't know if anybody has those listed, but I think the gap between, you know, a team at the bottom in the American and a team at the top, you know, Memphis, USF, like those kind of teams are known to be spending more. I don't know that the gap between the top and bottom of that league is quite the same as the top and bottom of the SEC. Maybe it is. You know, I think Arkansas, based on that report from The Athletic that everyone's been talking about, Arkansas had about half what Texas did at the top of the SEC, if I remember correctly. I don't know if maybe it's the same as the American. I don't know if Tulsa's at the bottom of the American. But I think it's a different sort of proposition because you also can get players who want to move up, you know, are kind of looking to play at that level to either try to get to an SEC or a Big 12 or a Big 10 or whatever, or get back to it if they started there and then dropped kind of down a level and then want to get back up there after proving themselves. So I think you get different kind of motivation. I mean, yesterday, Malachi Breland spoke with media, the offensive lineman who came from Memphis, and somebody asked him about, you know, hey, you've been in an American program playing, you know, Power Four schools. What's that feel like? What do you think Tulsa's kind of, how do you think Tulsa's looking at this game? And he said, we would always kind of look at it as a money game. You know, like this is games like this against, you know, SEC teams or a team like Oklahoma State that they had earlier is your opportunity to get good tape and tape against higher level competition that you can use to try to maybe get somewhere else. And that's been hard for group of six programs. They don't necessarily all want to advertise, hey, come here and develop so that you can go to the SEC or whatever. But that is also in the mix.
12: You know, it's interesting that you bring that up because earlier this year when we all did the dinner thing or the lunch thing with the coaches, mm-hmm. I had a chance to sit next to Chad Lunsford, and I can't remember, I think it was at Florida Atlantic. And we were talking about, you know, how do you retain players there and your players are constantly getting picked off. He made the comment to me, he said, we actually started selling that to kids, mm-hmm. that if they didn't get those offers from the schools that they wanted, we said, come here, we'll make you better. Here's the list of guys that we've moved on. He said, you almost have to become, when you're that kind of school, you almost have to look at it like a junior college now, which I don't know if that, Christina, I mean, you and I could talk all day long whether or not that's good or bad for college athletics, But I think it does illustrate one more way guys are pivoting. When you look at Arkansas, where's their next? What is the next pivot for them as far as trying to get this program more competitive?
0: Honestly, I don't know. And maybe this is my just kind of like the vibes are so bad that I'm having a hard time like finding, looking to the future, if that makes sense. But it is hard for me to, I don't know if you mean like how do they kind of get out of this situation. I don't know.
12: I didn't mean to interrupt you, but one thing I had down here to ask you is, does changing an athletic director, other than giving the people who just want their pound of flesh with Hunter, does changing an athletic director, how much does that help the current situation at Arkansas? Do you really get better if you do that?
0: Some of us were talking about this yesterday, and I think somebody was talking about the story that Brett McMurphy wrote where his kind of headline or his thesis was, firing the athletic director might make it worse. And the idea was basically, okay, if you fire your athletic director, you're not, and I don't know if this might have been a line in the story. I haven't had a chance to read it, but the idea being, if you fire your athletic director, you're not helping your rebuild of the football program. You're starting a new one. And I think that is true, but I also don't really know what other choice you have, because the rebuild has been, this is kind of like attempt number two or whatever. This is a program that's been trying to rebuild for a long time. And I don't know how can it be worse? Like maybe that's crazy, but I guess I feel like I look at it similarly to how you look at almost like a coach, where even sometimes just the injection of a new sort of energy or a new face or name or whatever kind of gets people motivated, if that makes sense. Like the same kind of thing with when Ryan Silverfield got here. Not everybody, that didn't necessarily like light the fire under everybody. But I think once, we did a lot of talking and writing about Silverfield's fundraising. And I think sometimes just having something new makes a difference. So I don't know, I don't think it would necessarily solve every problem for sure. Every athlete, it's the cycle with athletic directors. This happens with everyone. You come in, there is a period where you enjoy some success, you enjoy some goodwill, and then football starts losing and now it's hot seat time. It's the same with coaches, it's the same with athletic directors. So I don't think that there's a whole lot of it's just hard for me to see other options, if that makes sense.
12: Christina Long from Whole Hog Sports joining us here on 92.1 The Ticket and the 92.1 The Ticket app. And look, I'll admit, Christina, I'd love to sit down and talk with you and your father about this, because I threw it out the other day. And I would love to get your perspective on this. Is, are we moving towards a time where you don't even need an athletic director in, you don't even need an athletic director anymore, at least for football and basketball or men's basketball and maybe even baseball, because you have GMs. And if there's a donor that is funneling money into the program, do they just all of a sudden become like owners? And essentially the GM answers to them and they work with the GM and the head coach, and that's it. That's the structure. And we don't see traditional athletic directors anymore. Or maybe a better question is, what is the job description of an athletic director right now?
0: Well, that's what's so interesting, is there, that job is so crazy right now because everyone's kind of trying different things. It feels like a lot of schools that have hired new athletic directors have not hired people that have come through the traditional path, like someone who was a really good fundraiser or in compliance or in whatever. They're hiring people who have entertainment backgrounds or, particularly sports television or pro sports backgrounds. The path is looking different. To your point about, are we even going to need them, or are they even going to have control over football? There are athletic departments that are already kind of doing that. Like, I think Cal has two co-athletic directors, and I don't think either of them is particularly involved with football necessarily because of Ron Rivera over there. And I think Ron Rivera is kind of like the AD for football. So I think the issue with the current era or where we're at right now this year is everybody, there's no kind of nobody has figured it out. Like, everybody's kind of trying a slightly different variation. And once somebody finds something that really works, everybody's going to start doing that. But right now, I feel like it's still kind of experimental. People are doing it differently. You know, I think Arkansas with the GMs, you know, they've got a department GM in Remy Cofield, but then also you're seeing all these other sports have sort of a GM figure. Other schools are doing it that way, but how does that really work? So it's, nobody has really found the answer. And some people still have, you know, there's still a lot of kind of traditional athletic directors like there have been, but the job is different. You know, it used to be fundraising projects and facilities projects were kind of what you hung your hat on. You know, being able to improve things like that were a really big part of your job and if you were successful. And now, like, facilities projects are getting shoved to the side because who wants to spend money on that? You know what I mean? And so it's changed so much. I don't envy any of the people who have come up in that industry, for sure, because I just think it's so in flux. And your question is a good one, and I don't think anybody really has the answer.
12: Well, and that leads me to this, Christina. How many athletic departments out there are basically their hope of survival or their hope of getting things turned around at, you know, whatever program is hinging on the Protect College Sports Act, and they're just waiting for that to pass so it'll lessen the amount of money that they have to spend and maybe give them some direction on how they're supposed to run their athletic department?
0: If I were an athletic director, I would not be holding my breath and would not have been planning around that, because I think there have been so many hurdles to that, and I don't think there's been any, I don't feel like, at least the way I've heard people speak about it, it doesn't feel like there's ever been tremendous optimism that that was going to work, and it's still unclear if that's actually going to pass. And so I think it would be hard to kind of bank on that. I certainly think a lot of administrators are hoping for it because of some of the regulation that would bring. I think it brings problems as well, and it also keeps going through changes now as they try to get it across the finish line. It's going to look different, you know, by the end of the week than it did at the start of the week, you know what I mean? So I think that's certainly part of it. I think that's another part of the headache is feeling like you don't know how to solve the problems you have. You're also probably going to have new problems in the next year, because it just kind of feels like this never-ending sort of cycle, and nobody really knows how to fix it. And that's a really, really hard place to be, especially when you're trying to build an athletic department, or, you know, if a new athletic director were to come in here, that would also be difficult, you know, because things might change rapidly again over, you know, as they're trying to kind of get off the ground. So it's really hard. And I think that the change, the constant change has affected everybody. It's not just, you know, football coaches for sure.
12: Christina, thank you so much for jumping on with us. I don't know if you saw the latest on the Protect College Sports Act, but a couple of senators are trying to throw an amendment in there that would cap what coaches can make at $5 million. And
0: I did see something about that. I haven't, like, dove deep on that. Like, I haven't read enough about it yet, but, like, good luck.
12: Yeah, well, and I just keep thinking, like, John Calipari's, like, oh, he's been one of the big proponents of this bill. He's making over $7 million. I can see him now going, now, wait a second. Wait, I've been telling you to support this bill, and now you want to cut my salary by $2 million? Nah, I don't think so. Not that that
0: I would be surprised if, I guess, again, I haven't really looked into, I haven't read, like, about that process, but I'd be surprised if that actually makes it in there.
12: Well, I don't think the bill's going to pass, but it does seem like there's a lot of people just hanging their hats like, boy, if this happens, we're all good. Christina, thank you again for an amazing conversation. You know, we love having you on here. What for those that would like to read your work, follow along with you on X, where could they find you?
0: Yeah, you can find all of our work at wholehogsports.com, and you can find me on social media at ChristinaLong00.
12: And she's the best. She's awesome. Thank you very much, Royal Badness. We appreciate it.
0: Thank you so much.
12: 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He'll tell us next.
2: 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Saturday night, the stage is set. The Hawks have their sights set on the SEC. But first, the Razorbacks are going to open up a can on the Golden Hurricane. It's the last non-con game of the season. And no team from Tulsa is going to come into Razorback Stadium and leave without some bruises. ATU, come get you some. Arkansas, Tulsa, Saturday afternoon at 4 on NWA's home for the Razorbacks. 92.1 The Ticket and the Ticket app. 92.1 The Ticket and the Ticket app. Broadcasting live from the Bet Saracen Studios. 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
3: temperatures will remain semi-comfortable this afternoon as the low humidity plays a big role on our weather. Highs will be in the middle to upper 80s to right around 90 degrees. Overnight lows still fall-like in the middle to upper 50s. Now, as we head towards the weekend, shower and storm potential will start to increase. This is likely going to be Sunday morning. We've got a 70% chance of rain right now. An even stronger storm system could arrive for the middle part of next week, bringing widespread heavy rainfall and maybe even a low-end chance for severe weather. For Kane Domain, Fox 24, I'm meteorologist Josh Rugger.
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0: It's the morning sports beat here on 92.1 The Ticket and the 92.1 The Ticket app. I'm Eric G. Our high impact analytics text line is 479-587-9921. Remember, best texter of the day is getting tickets to go see the Razorbacks and Tulsa. We're going to talk about that game and everything else going on in the SEC with Lee Sterling from Paramount Sports, who joins us now. And Lee, I think it's what, four straight winning weeks for you guys right now at Paramount Sports, man. Congratulations, you guys are on a roll.
1: Start off gives you a little bit of a cushion, but you know what? I found a game for Saturday. You know, we rate our games. We've talked about this a few times. From 10 to 50 units, we have a game. Be our first 40 to 50 unit selection of the year. Looks like it's going to go 45 units. So anyone wants to get involved, now's the time. Don't keep waiting. So they can join us here, and we'll mention all the specials at the end of the segment.
0: Well, that's awesome, man. I'm glad to see you guys have got it going on. And this week, I don't know if this week is going to be the best week that the SEC has as far as the slate of games goes. But it's kind of been labeled elimination week for teams like Oklahoma, teams like LSU and Texas A&M. And we got to start with Texas and Tennessee. Texas, again, has been challenged this year. They've got that big win over Ohio State. Tennessee's best win, probably the game against Georgia Tech. Texas hasn't been to Knoxville maybe ever, but they roll in as a 5.5-point favorite over the Volunteers. How do the Volunteers not only cover this one, but is there anything the Volunteers can do to win it outright?
1: So I sent you these lines yesterday, and the lines actually moved down. Line is 4, 4.5.
0: Oh, wow.
1: People are taking Tennessee. Yeah, so, you know, they have not beaten number one team since 1985, and I think that was Miami who they beat in 85. But they're under the radar. Now, Texas, you know, everyone knows about Texas. And these two teams, two of 36 teams with 3-0 records. And I think we know the least about Tennessee, but I've watched a lot of tape on them. And I think they're really fundamentally sound on the offensive and defensive line. Two keys for the game. Got to put some pressure on Arch Manning. Ohio State didn't. Even though, you know, they dominated the first three quarters, Arch Manning had an average of 3.83 seconds time to throw on average each pass. So that's way too much. I think the Tennessee pass rushers are better than most people are giving them credit for. And some young guys, some transfers who are doing a good job. And on offense, they're going to have to be able to run and give their freshman quarterback some time to use play action here. And Deshaun Bishop's going to have to probably gain 80 to 100 yards. They're probably going to have 130, 150 rushing yards to be successful. But the reason I can't back Texas is Texas's record on the road. Last year, they went on the road 5 times. Start off the year at Ohio State, lost 14-7. Okay, tough loss, you can say. They were horrible in the red zone. Then they end up losing at Florida, 29-21, and Florida was a bad team. They lose to Georgia, 35-10 blowout, and had to come from behind to send games into overtime and eke out wins against last year's bottom feeders in the SEC, Mississippi State, and Kentucky. So not one game did they do well here. I say prove it, Arch. I'm going with Tennessee.
0: Nice.
1: Team favored. Tennessee straight up 28-27.
0: Wow. Well, the other thing I want to ask you about that game, that is an early kickoff. That's an 11 a.m. Right. kickoff. Does right. the early kickoff, is there anything you found that were maybe you're better off betting the home team or better off betting the road team in any of these early kickoffs, or does that have much of an impact?
1: It hasn't. You know, I studied. I went back like a decade, and it really hasn't. I mean, some years, you know, it's better than others. You know, just bottom line is these kids are used to a lot of the teams actually practice in the mornings. So people don't realize that they're going out there and they're practicing before, you know, they even school starts. They're out there at 6:37 in the morning. So not a big effect on these guys. They, you know, if it was traveling to another country, maybe there's some trends there, but not playing early games.
0: All right, our next game is a line that I don't think is big enough. Georgia favored by 13 over Oklahoma. Georgia has just mowed over their competition, including Arkansas this past week. Oklahoma, ever since their season opener against UTEP, has struggled to put points on the board. It seems like Ja Mateer is good for two interceptions per game. They look pretty pedestrian at best against New Mexico. In fact, New Mexico had a chance to tie that game late and send it into overtime. I'll give Oklahoma's defense a lot of credit, but past that, they got nothing to speak of on offense. It doesn't seem like this game, it almost seems like this game's a no-brainer. You take the dogs and the points.
1: So, early in the year, that first game, I'm like, wow, Oklahoma's put it together. They look great against UTEP. Now, UTEP is not great, but UTEP was right there with Michigan at the half. I don't know what happened. Sometimes just you lose your momentum. The running game has been terrible. Ja Mateer after the first game has not looked good. The system doesn't look great, but defense does travel. Remember this, they so far this year have given up just 2.7 yards per carry. And we know that that's how Georgia, when they have the most success, they run the ball and they use then play action. That being said, Oklahoma's only given up 23 points the last two games. Defense travels. Maybe the best thing for this team is getting out of Dodge and not staying in Norman. They can go on the road. Sometimes teams bond together. I could be wrong. They could get blown out. But I liked them to begin with because of their defense. And how about this? The last decade, they have played. This totally was the shocker here. They played eight times as a road underdog, 7-1 against the spread. Last year, including both times, they were an underdog. They won both games straight up here. I think that Georgia wins the game 28-24, but Oklahoma covers.
0: Shocker. Ooh. That'd be interesting. All right. Lee Sterling for Paramount Sports with us. On to what is probably the game of the day. Florida, a 3-point favorite versus Ole Miss. Both of these teams, Lee, coming off big emotional wins last week. Yep. Ole Miss, beating Lane Kiffin and LSU at home. Florida going on the road, playing their first SEC game, beating Auburn and Alex Golish. And now the Gators are a 3-point favorite at the Swamp. Are you worried? If you're Ole Miss, how much of a letdown should you be worried about this week?
1: Well, obviously that's built into the line. This is the line of all the lines. Weren't you shocked when you saw this line?
0: Yeah, I was because, you know, I mentioned that Ole Miss letdown. Summerall versus Golish was a big emotional game because Auburn wanted John Summerall. They didn't get him. Florida did. And their success is always going to be tied to each other. Both of those guys had to win this game. I'm expecting just as much an emotional letdown from Florida this week as I am Ole Miss. So how did that get built into the line?
1: I don't get it. I'm usually, I sit there on Sunday afternoons, I'm watching the NFL games, and I go through every college line and I estimate them. And if the line is under 20, I'm usually within a point, point and a half. I thought Ole Miss was going to be a pick 'em or 1-point favorite. So I'm a little shocked. I understand why they're doing it. I mean, there was 400,000 people, 400,000 fans that were in Oxford, Mississippi last weekend. It was pandemonium. But their defense was not on the field, you know, an extra long period of time, where we've seen sometimes after, you know, they're left on the field for 75, 80 plays the next week, they can't hold up. They don't have a whole lot of depth on defense. But frontline players are good. It's a tough place to play at Florida. But they have the best quarterback maybe in the country in Trinidad Chambliss. And they seem to put it together. I think it wasn't like they were it wasn't like they didn't expect to win the game here. So a quarterback can mask any of your weaknesses. Lacy's not going to play here, but he can run and throw the football, Chambliss. He has three or four weapons at receiver. I think Florida's good and Baugh is a top five running back, but laying 3.5 points against the better team, give me Ole Miss. I think Ole Miss is going to win this game here

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1: I just think that sometimes it takes a little while to come together. I know they lost Colin Klein, their offensive coordinator. He ends up going back to Kansas State, and that might be part of it. They got weapons. Their top two receivers might be top five, top eight in the country. They just haven't put it together here. 8.5 points in a conference game. I don't think it's going to be like, what was that game? It was like the eight overtime or seven overtime game?
2: Yeah. Yeah, a couple of years ago. Yeah, that one.
1: Yeah. With Kellen Mond, one of the greatest games of all time. It didn't mean anything in the scheme of things, but great college. This could be one of those. I have LSU win 28-24, but I think 8.5 points is just too much.
2: Wow, I'm kind of surprised about that one. Yeah, well, and you know, I like the other side of that, but usually, again, I'm a mush, so I should probably listen to you on this one. Talking with Lee Sterling for Paramount Sports. Lee, I was surprised at this next line, Arkansas versus Tulsa. I was surprised to see that Arkansas was a touchdown and an extra point favorite in this one, considering the fact that Arkansas has not looked good in their last two games. Tulsa did beat Oklahoma State, who beat Oregon. Yep. Honestly, I was expecting maybe Arkansas minus one, Tulsa minus one on this one. Why are the Hogs a 7-point favorite?
1: Well, Tulsa quarterback Baylor Hayes right now is considered probably not going to play. So that's the reason there. So it hasn't been good, but they're stepping down in class. Did you ever go to the dog track, Eric?
2: Yes, every once in a while.
1: Okay, and I'm not great at it, but I was trained by a bunch of people, and they said, when you see, you know, there's horses, $100,000, horse racing $100,000 races. There's horses that race in $40,000, $50,000 races, and then there's maidens, and they're racing in $10,000 claiming races. Arkansas is one of those $35,000, $40,000 horses that you were hoping was a little bit better, could hang, just couldn't hang with the big boys. Now he's stepping down in class, and Tulsa better than we saw in years past, but I just think that they can throw the ball to Chris Marshall, has 19 catches in 3 weeks. Tulsa ranks 107th against the pass. So their offensive coordinator, Tim Kramsey, he needs to throw the ball over the top. You can throw the ball down the field against this Tulsa defense. Sometimes it's about matchups. I'm going with a matchup here, and they're stepping down in class. I like Arkansas here, 31-21. I'm laying the points.
2: Wow, so in a week where you really like the underdogs, you went with the favorite in this one. And, Lee, you're going to tell us about all the specials, but, man, I can't wait to hear you talk about the game of the week, because, honestly, next to this Florida-Ole Miss game, I think your game of the week is the one I'm looking most forward to watching this weekend in the SEC.
1: No one thought Mississippi State was going to be this good. Now, the look-ahead line in this game was Missouri 3. Now, Mississippi State is a 6-point favorite. So anyone wants to get this game for free, just call 800-400-9741. First five callers, we're going to give you this game on me. And what a year it's been so far, right out of the gate. Not too many people. Think about it, 50-50 at best if you're pretty good to win in 1 week. You got winning in 2 weeks, you got a 4-1 shot. 3 weeks in a row, 8-1. 4 in a row, 16-1. We're going to try to make it 5 straight weeks. And we rate our games from 10 to 50 units. We have our first 40 to 50 unit max wager going. 13 games. You get 13 games combined Saturday and Sunday, just $97. One place, ParamountSports.com.
2: Hey, let me ask you something, Lee. I guarantee you were not prepared for this question. But if the Egg Bowl was this week, how close is that line? And is that a game where you want to really get involved in the props for Kamario Taylor and for Trinidad Chambliss? And is the over worth playing in that game if it's this week?
1: So it's at Ole Miss this year on a Friday, November 20th.

0: 27th. I would say the line would probably be still 12.5.
1: Oh, wow.
0: 12.5. Yeah.
1: Wow.
0: As good as they've looked so far, Mississippi State, they still haven't. They beat a Minnesota team. You know, Minnesota, you know, is not much. They've never really beaten anyone. If they win this game and maybe one more, then I think people take them for. They got Alabama next week. They got Alabama, LSU, Oklahoma, and Texas next four games with a bye in between after the first two. So I love what I'm seeing so far, and I think they're going to play keep playing at a high level. If they win two of those four, they'll be very happy.
1: Well, I just the Kamario Taylor. I feel bad for not putting him down as one of my three quarterbacks for all SEC when I got the opportunity to vote. I feel bad about making it.
0: You're not sure. You watch and you like some of the things you see. And what happens is people you read over and over and over again. Arch Manning, you know, obviously Trinidad Chambliss has lived up to the billing. Right now, if I had to say the top three quarterbacks in the country, I would say Chambliss and Darian Mensah for Miami are 1 and 2. Mensah was 23 for 23, middle of the third quarter, their game last week. So those two, and then I would say Taylor's third. Can you think of anyone better than him so far this year?
1: You know, I saw Gunnar Stockton last week. And Gunnar Stockton's a guy I like, but I really got a chance to really just sit down and watch him. And I know Arkansas's defense is bad, but his ability to run the ball and make big plays with his legs, he is going to have the opportunity to have a big Heisman moment this year. I would say that Gunnar Stockton is somewhere around third or fourth, because I can see a game this year where he rushes for a ton of yards, and he is the sole reason Georgia wins. I don't know when that's coming. I mean, I don't know if that's coming against Auburn. I don't know if it's coming against Oklahoma this week. But I'd say Gunnar Stockton should be in that conversation for sure.
0: Yeah, they got to keep winning, and some of these other teams need to fall off. Arch Manning needs to lose or fall off. You know, they may be, let's say if they win a 14-10 game, people aren't going to be impressed. You know, some teams like Miami would have to lose. So it's so wide open. Gunnar Stockton, like, as good as he is, doesn't have Taylor's arm. Doesn't have his wheels. So he has the pedigree, and he's a winner. But, you know, Tim Tebow was a winner in college. Didn't last that long in the NFL.
1: No, and you know, Kamario Taylor just, I mean, he's got everything you want in a quarterback. He's big. He's strong. Yeah. Cannon for an arm, great accuracy, and then you mentioned the legs. I mean, he's a big guy, but he's fast, and you're not going to see him if he's going downhill. It's very rare that you're going to be able to see a linebacker or a defensive lineman or even a defensive back be able to track him down, which is what makes him.
0: I'm going to even add one more thing. I think he's composed.
1: Ooh, yeah, I'll give you that, because they were down in that South Carolina game, and he just looked really cool leading them back. He never looked phased.
0: Not at all. I mean, South Carolina, they should have been up in that game 24-27 points. Couldn't put them away.
1: No, and I'll tell you what, you know, we didn't talk about this with this Texas-Tennessee game, Lee. I'm interested to see how Faison Brannon plays in this game. It's a really big game for him. Does he come out and try and out-duel Arch, or does he just kind of play within himself and let things come to him, and then eventually he has his big moment and takes advantage of it?
0: Oh, I think there's a lot of storylines. Some people are saying next week, the week after, might be the best games in the SEC. I think this week. Not every game. You know, Georgia's probably going to win. We have a good idea who's going to win a lot of these games, but we could see some crazy results. I mean, and with nine games, a lot of times you're going to see teams have one more loss. So this is what makes the SEC so great.
1: Lee, thank you very much for coming on, man. I enjoy talking with you. It's so much fun just to get a chance to chat with you this every week. So I'm looking forward to it next week, and good luck again. Another winning week.
0: You too.
1: All right. Thank you very much. That's Lee Sterling on 92.1 The Ticket and The Ticket app. Coming up next, this blew my mind.
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0: 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And bid on our sweet bids. This is an auction that we're doing where you can get all sorts of really cool things for less than what they cost, like the camo. But like, there are three bows on here. Every single one of these bows is valued at over $500, and every single one of them right now is being bid at under $300. You want 14 karat yellow gold diamond cluster earrings for your wife? 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The top bid on that's $500. How about the custom salon spa package from Wordsmith? Valued at $1,000 right now. The bid on that one, just $400. We've got the zero turn radius mower, which is valued at close to $8,000. $3,200 is the bid on that. Also looking at the fifth wheel that we've got, valued at $25,000, which is right now, the current bid on that is $10,250. So, again, sweet bids. Go to 921theticket.com and get yourself some really cool items for much less than what you would normally pay for them. So, we're here on 921 The Ticket and the 921 The Ticket app. We talk Arkansas football every day. Believe it or not, my mind was actually blown when I read something on Sports Illustrated last night. And that is this. The Arkansas Razorbacks are not eliminated from the playoff race. Now, you may think they are based on their performance against Utah and Georgia, but not so. And I'm assuming it's because, A, they're in the SEC, and B, there's still the potential to go 10-2 or 9-3, and that might get you to the playoffs. Now, I'd say you'd pretty much have to go 10-2, and then you've got Georgia and Utah that would both get into the playoffs, and that would get you in. 9-3 with those blowout losses probably eliminate you, but trust me, if we went 9-3, we'd be throwing parties here, regardless of playoffs or not. And I know that it's probably not realistic. It's not realistic to think about that, but I, you know, with the way that we felt the last 2 days, just looking at that article and how they were breaking down how the playoffs could stack up, who's facing elimination this week and who isn't, and it's like, not eliminated. Alabama, Arkansas, it's like, huh, holy crap, guess Arkansas isn't eliminated from the playoffs yet. So, yeah, it's just it, went out. Start this week with Tulsa, went out, you can still make the playoffs. Actually, I don't even really care about the playoffs. Let's just win a game this week. Let's win a game, and then let's go play well against A&M, and then see what we can do against Tennessee. I'm like everyone else. I'm a realist, but I'm also hopeful. I'm also optimistic that maybe these guys get it turned around this week. Coming up tomorrow, you'll have another chance to win tickets to go see the Razorbacks in Tulsa. May God bless you and your family. As the great Jackie Moon always says, everybody love everybody. And to quote Don Cornelius, love, peace, and soul.
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0: 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Baldy, going to join us. One of the first things I want to ask him is, give me a 2-0 team that you think is 3-0 by the end of the weekend, because that's a team with, at least according to the math, over the last six seasons, has an 86% chance of making the playoffs. We'll talk to Baldy, like I said, at 11 Eastern, 8 Pacific, here on Westwood One Sports. 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
9: 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Coming up in 20 minutes, we just got done talking Iowa-Michigan with Kirk Ferentz. I talked Oregon-USC towards the beginning of the show. Those are just two of about half a dozen games that are really not just worth watching, but could have big impact on the CFP picture down the line. Week four of the college football season is not a snoozer. I know there's no Lane Kiffin and LSU and Ole Miss, but there are still some really big games worth talking about. I will power rank them for you coming up in 20 minutes. Before 11 Eastern, 8 Pacific, scare money don't make money. And so I've got two underdogs in particular in the NFL this weekend I like. I like one more than the other, but I'll get into both of them for you. Plus, we'll go around the horn and lay out for you exactly where things are going with four games left in the Major League Baseball regular season. But what are the options now for the Giants? Everybody's throwing out ideas. And look, first and foremost, I think it's important to acknowledge that this is not, I know some Giants fans are like, you know what, just go 5-12 and everything will, you know, we'll get a better draft pick next year. All of that entirely possible, I guess, if you want to punt on the season. John Harbaugh doesn't want to punt on the season. John Harbaugh wants to win football games. And with that being said, he's going to do everything he can to win football games, even if it means he just ends up going 7-10. That's what John Harbaugh will do. So with that being said, even if it's just to end up 7-10, what direction do you go in? I'll lay out some names for you aside from Jameis in just a second. But one sidelight to this whole Jackson Dart injury is the fact that for another year, you're going to have to wait to see Dart to Neighbors become a thing on a regular basis. And after this season, Malik Neighbors will be through three NFL seasons. That means he's eligible to have his fifth-year option picked up. You'll have to decide that next spring if you're the Giants. And I'm not arguing against doing it. You do it. But you will be more than halfway through Malik Neighbors' rookie deal, and you still will not have had a chance to see Dart to Neighbors become a thing, which is incredibly frustrating if you're a Giants fan or anybody connected with the Giants organization. I said it way back in, I don't want to say it was late July, early August, but I said, the biggest linchpin to this season is the development of the Dart to Neighbors connection. Because whether you go 9-8 and scratch your way into a wild card spot or go 6-11 and miss the playoffs entirely or anywhere in between, you will at the very least have laid the groundwork for taking a massive leap next year because you'll have had Dart and Neighbors working together and getting all of that chemistry. That's out the window. 19 career completions from Jackson Dart to Malik Neighbors. That's all you've had. That's brutal. And now you're going to have to wait another year to get that. Unless, of course, you get in the playoffs, right? John Harbaugh? That's actually one of the things he said yesterday. When he was pressed about the timeline for Jackson Dart, John Harbaugh said, oh, regular season. And naturally, the reporters pressed him on, oh, so if you got to the playoffs, you suspect he may be able to come back. And Harbaugh said, well, yeah, that's the hope. Look, John, I won't be that guy. But if Jameis Winston is your quarterback, playoffs might not be in the plan. You might be able to book that vacation for the middle of January. It's Jameis now. And if there's one thing John Harbaugh is excited about with Jameis Winston being his quarterback now, well, heck, I shouldn't tell you. I'll let John Harbaugh tell you. What's he think of now having Jameis Winston stepping in for Jackson Dart?
12: Well, he can throw it. I mean, he's a big, strong passing quarterback. You know, he can throw the ball. Everybody, you know, that follows football has certainly seen Jameis play, and that's his strengths are evident. So that's what you build around.
9: He can throw it. Isn't that a basic bare minimum job requirement for being a quarterback? He can throw it. Look, I'm busting chops here, but it's not exactly the massive vote of confidence. I get it. Harbaugh's bummed. He's young starting quarterback. Part of the reason he came to New York. Jackson Dart is out for the rest of the regular season. But when the first thing you fire off is, he can throw a football. Bare minimum requirement to take over the job for the next 3.5 months. Okay, coach? So if it's not going to be Jameis, who should it be? I've seen plenty of names thrown out there. And some of them I feel like are actually worth addressing. Some of them I don't think are worth talking about at all. Okay? So let's work our way through the list of names that have been thrown out there by people for what the Giants should do at quarterback now with Jackson Dart out for the rest of the year. I've seen Jimmy G's name thrown out there. Jimmy Garoppolo. No. I mean, I guess if we're picking things up off the scrap heap, throwing them against the wall and seeing if they can stick, okay, maybe slightly more responsible with the football than Jameis Winston, but you want to talk about setting 7-10 as the goal, that's the move. I've seen people suggest calling up the Vikings and making a deal for J.J. McCarthy. I can only assume those are the Giants fans that want to tank this season. That's not the move. I've seen people throw out the name of Will Levis, who I think is, well, heck, he's in the area. He's on the Jets practice squad, right? No. Do not put any mayo in your coffee. I've seen those names thrown out there. And then I saw Anthony Richardson's name thrown out there. And look, could you maybe find some sort of thin, tenuous thread connecting John Harbaugh's ability to work with an athletically gifted quarterback for years in Baltimore to maybe bringing the best out of another athletically gifted quarterback in Anthony Richardson? Maybe. But ain't nobody want Anthony Richardson, and that's not the answer. What about realistic options? I don't even know if a couple. I don't know how realistic any of these are, honestly. Dan Turner, one of our video producers, sent a post he saw last night in our group chat last night. It was a joke. I got really excited at first because I thought it was real. Because apparently I'm old enough now to be extremely gullible enough to take these things seriously. But it was a post claiming that the Giants had traded a 4th and a 7th round pick or something for Joe Flacco. And me, again, apparently old enough that you need to warn me about door-to-door solicitation and other some such scams, bought it, hook, line, and sinker.

0: It's probably not that crazy, though. I mean, look, it would go one of two ways. Either Flacco would steal a couple games here and there, much like he did for the Bengals when he was in for Burrow. And the Giants would maybe stick around the wild card conversation past, I don't know, Christmas. I mean, that would be the best case scenario, I think. Or maybe even get into the playoffs. How old's Flacco now? 47? No, seriously, how old is Flacco? 42? I'm not going to tell you what I just typed into Google to double check Joe Flacco's name. That the search engine corrected it to. 41. I typed F-L-A-C-C and apparently hit enter before I hit the O. So now there's a history in my search engine of the word flaccid, which, look, it's not a problem, all right? Happens to some guys. But anyway, Flacco's 41. Is it that crazy? The history with Harbaugh? You just want a guy to manage things? I've seen people throw Justin Fields' name out there. Apparently, the Chiefs have some sort of interest in actually coming up with a few plays here and there for Justin Fields. And then I've seen Mac Jones' name thrown out there. I don't think any of those guys is going to be parted with by their current team for anything less than a late mid-round pick, right? A late mid-round pick. It's a late pick or a mid-round pick, Chris. Like a fourth-round pick I'd throw out there. Like the Bengals want to have that Joe Flacco insurance policy just in case. The Niners definitely want to have the Mac Jones insurance policy just in case. The one that actually I could see the team being most prepared to part with the guy would be Kansas City. But again, it looks like they're drawing up packages or at least moments, plays for Justin Fields here and there. Andy Reid loves to have toys on offense that he can just plug in here, plug in there. And so Fields kind of qualifies as that for Andy Reid. Just enough to keep the opposition off balance that they have to spend at least 10 minutes in a meeting and 5 minutes during a walkthrough accounting for that guy. So I don't think the Chiefs would be interested in dealing Fields either. If you're calling up the Niners about Mac Jones, I think it's at least a third-round pick. Are you willing to give that up? Maybe Flacco's, like I said, a fourth-round? Are you trading a fourth-round pick for 15 games of 41-year-old Joe Flacco? And when you roll all of this up, including the less unrealistic names that we just threw out there, it brings you all the way back around, if you're the Giants, to, hell with it. Let's just roll with Jameis. And if we go down in flames, at least we get a better pick. Again, I know Harbaugh is not on board with that thinking. But he doesn't have to be. Tell him you still think you can win the Super Bowl. He's a head coach. They all think they can win. They all think they can coach their way through anything. You can't. It's Jameis. He's going to occasionally pull a spectacular throw out of his rear end. And then the rest of the time, he's going to do dumb things and not be able to make the throws that you want him to. It's Jameis. It's very, very hit or miss, and most of it is miss. The occasional hits will be fun. Like I said, it'll be wildly entertaining for the rest of us. For Giants fans, not so much. Unless you just take a step back now and say, hey, you know what? Let's go 5-12. Let's get a top 10 pick. let's have Harbaugh go out and draft some anchor of an offensive lineman or whatever may be there to actually protect Jackson Dart from getting killed every year. And let's hope that 2027 is the year where we really finally start to build that momentum. I want to ask Baldy what he thinks of Jameis taking over with Jackson Dart out for the year. Odyssey NFL insider Brian Baldinger are going to join us in a little less than 45 minutes, right at 11 Eastern, 8 Pacific. Coming up before then, we'll go around the horn and touch just briefly on what happened in Major League Baseball last night. One team that refuses to die, and I think it would be hilarious if they somehow made it to the postseason. Just 4 games left in the MLB regular season. But coming up next, we just got done about 20 minutes ago talking to Iowa head coach Kirk Ferentz. His game against Michigan is not the only big game on the schedule in week 4 of college football. In fact, there's at least half a dozen of them that should be really interesting, compelling, and end up having an impact on the CFP field when we get to the end of the season. I will power rank the 5 best college football games on the schedule. We'll do that next, right here on Westwood One Sports.
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1: But this schedule is more about the ball and really the long-lasting impacts on the playoff race coming out of this weekend. Coming up here on Westwood One Sports, scare money don't make money. And I'm going to tell you two NFL underdogs that I like to varying degrees this weekend. Plus, with 4 days left in baseball's regular season, we're going to go around the horn and update you on what you may have missed last night, including one team that just refuses to die. Stomp on it like a cockroach and squeeze it, and it still crawls away. That's next on Westwood One Sports.
2: Who's the best team in the NFL? Is it Buffalo, San Fran, or KC? How about the champs in Seattle? 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Just how the scriptwriters drew it up? 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
1: Look the best of your trio of running backs last week. But that's not enough right now. This offense has become Jordan Love and a prayer. It really has. And all it takes is just one, I'm not even saying multiple, one key turnover where Jordan Love tries to do too much. And I told you, a guy I have my eye on tonight, because he's played great through the first two games, despite the fact that his team is 0-2, is Za'Darius Smith. 26 sacks in his 2 years in Green Bay. It was 2019 and 2020. He's going back to Lambeau. And he's near the top of the list as well in tackles for a loss so far this season. Tied with a couple other guys, including TJ Watt and Lucas Van Ness, with 5 tackles for a loss. He's been getting into the backfield and making plays. If he is consistently beating that banged up Packers offensive line to the spot and getting after Jordan Love is going to be shaken into a mistake at some point. And I'm not betting the Falcons to win outright. I'm not even betting them to cover the 4.5 because I just don't trust it. But it wouldn't surprise me at all if the Falcons got up off the mat for at least a week in the first of these 3 primetime games they have, weeks 3, 4, and 5. They go to New Orleans next week. That is a massive divisional game early in the season. And then they host the Ravens. We could still be talking about the Falcons 1-4 through the first 5 weeks of the season, but this could be the one that they steal. I'd be more concerned in Green Bay with not getting this win, and then what? You're hobbling into Tampa next week, maybe against another wounded animal at 1-2. And then, I don't know, by week 5, it's a home game, but maybe outside shot Caleb Williams is back. At the very least, Tyson Bagent's probably back. You still don't have Micah. It's not unrealistic for Green Bay to also limp their way into week 5, which is a bye for them at 1-4. And if you start the season 1-4, I don't know what amount of Micah Parsons coming back after the bye can save you from, in that division especially, can save you from an 8-9 kind of season at best. I'm not the only person. I'm not going to pretend like I'm unique in thinking that Green Bay was going to finish last in the North this year. But that offensive line, and Baldy made a great point a couple minutes ago. A lot of teams are in this situation with injuries on the offensive line. And you've got to be 8 or 9 deep on that offensive line to survive a season. I just don't think Green Bay is. I think they're in a bad spot tonight. And so, again, I'm not telling you to bet Atlanta plus the 4.5. I'm not telling you Atlanta's going to win outright for sure, because anything's possible in the NFL. Green Bay could win by 3 touchdowns, and that wouldn't shock me either. But I think it's much more realistic to expect this to be, at the very least, uncomfortable for the Packers and going to require Jordan Love doing something smart with the football late in the game rather than trying to do too much and making a stupid mistake because he's got guys in his face all night and is tired of getting hit. That's my read on tonight. I'll give you some bets for tonight's game, plus our 3 favorite moments of the show, our 3 stars of the day next before we wrap up here on Westwood One Sports.
2: 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Falcons at Packers, tomorrow night on Westwood One Sports.
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1: 15 wasted minutes on a damn good
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1: Guys? I love fucking $1 to death, man. 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They got takes. 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It's the stupidest take I've ever heard, though, in the history of national sports talk radio, and here is why. I've given this a lot of thought. For the Commanders to move on from Jayden Daniels because of a dislocated elbow on his non-throwing arm, it would double as the dumbest decision. If that was the dumbest take in sports radio history, then damn it, Washington would be making the dumbest decision in NFL history.
3: There you go, Abdallah. 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
2: Yeah.
3: You know, yesterday here on the show, we talked about a possible second Spygate situation with the Seahawks. We have an update from Mike McDonald and Sean Payton. More to the story. Or is it over? We'll tell you coming up next.
4: The Chargers, Texans, Bucks, and Colts are among playoff hopefuls with the dreaded 0-2 start. Can any of those teams turn it around and beat the odds to make the postseason? Westwood One Sports.
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0: 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Here's Chris Black and Adam Abdallah.
1: There's one quarterback that during the offseason we always, I think some would perceive, don't give enough respect towards. He wins a lot. I think he's average. I think he's around, he has a very good team that props him up, and that would be Brock Purdy. And the 49ers have started the season great. Back-to-back 20-point wins to start the season. The first time the 49ers have ever done that in their history. So they look like one of the best teams in the NFL, and Brock Purdy has played well to this point. He had two touchdowns and a rushing TD against the Dolphins. You know, he's playing great football. Is it possible that we are just totally missing the boat with Brock Purdy, and he might be a sleeper MVP candidate this season in the NFL?
2: So right now he's second in odds on DraftKings, promo code BNA26. Josh Allen is number one at plus 280. Brock Purdy is second at plus 750. Lamar Jackson is 8-1. Patrick Mahomes.

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0: 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Thank you to Raj and Roy for producing today's show. Up next here on Westwood One Sports, 12 minutes from now, Jim Rome will take over right here on Westwood One Sports. Tonight on Westwood One Sports, the Falcons and the Packers, Thursday night football. The Packers are the favorite by about 4.5 points at home. They're 1-1 on the season. The Falcons are 0-2. And the Falcons are starting Michael Penix Jr. for the first time this season, his season debut. What do we expect from the quarterback, Michael Penix? As we've seen other quarterbacks from his draft class really take a lot of steps forward. Drake May last year was fantastic. Caleb Williams was fantastic last year. 2 years ago, Jane Daniels was great. Is it now time for Michael Penix to actually start playing good football for the Falcons?
1: Yeah, I think so. I think they'll try to push the ball down the field. I don't know if they're going to allow him to run a lot. You know, Green Bay is right in the middle of the pack as far as completion percentage allowed, right around 65%. They're 15th in the NFL when it comes to that. So I think you're going to see early on Penix try to push the ball down the field and stretch this Green Bay defense, especially with the weapons that they have. They haven't been able to get these weapons going. You know, these Atlanta's been horrible. We mentioned they have the fifth worst offense in DVOA history, which goes all the way back to 1977. So look for these guys to try to get back on track somehow, and also for their defense to try to get back on track and try to go after Jordan Love and a depleted offensive line for the Packers and make life somewhat hell for Jordan Love and see if he can, you know, they can force him into some bad throws and some turnovers and try to get an early lead on the Packers and maybe win a game here.
0: That's tonight, Westwood One Sports. Week 3 kicks off, the Falcons and the Packers, 8:15 Eastern, right here on Westwood One Sports. You know, Abdallah, we watch a lot of college football, but I'm not going to lie. I was not watching the BYU game this past weekend.
1: Oh, you weren't?
0: I was not. BYU, Arizona. I was not. I did not catch that game.
1: Okay.
0: I watch a lot of college football. Did not catch that game.
1: Okay.
0: This was something that's gone around from over the weekend last week that I want to bring to your attention because it's just a little odd, a little strange. Quarterback for BYU, Bear Bachmeyer. Apparently, this was said on the TV broadcast on Fox during the game. Take a listen to this from Saturday.
2: I can tell Mom looks like she's taking notes there. We should ask Bear about that next time we get a BYU game. But he told us that at the dinners, you know, sometimes they just take their clothes off. And they walk around naked. Do you make it at your dinners, Connor, with the family? Do I have to answer that? You don't have to answer that because I don't think anybody listening right now really kind of does that. America, it's up to your imagination.
0: he told the broadcast. Bear Bachmeyer tells the broadcast that their family dinners, that sometimes, quote, they just take their clothes off and walk around naked.
1: What? Dude, what?
0: What is the, what?
1: What are we doing, man?
0: When I saw it at first, I was like, that's not real, right? And then I've seen it everywhere online.
1: Yeah, no. I'm looking right now, Fox 13 News Utah. Unfortunately, BYU is on bye this week, so Bachmeyer has not been available for comments.
0: And he told RG3. RG3 is the one on the broadcast who said this.
1: Uh-huh.
0: So Robert Griffin III is the one that said the story on the air.
1: Mm-hmm.
0: And on TV, during the clip, when RG3 is speaking, they're showing Bear Brockmeyer's mom in the crowd.
1: Yeah.
0: So she's sitting there. She's got her feet up on the railing, and she's got her BYU gear on. She's watching the game, and that's what they're talking about while they've got mom on camera. Naked dinners.
1: No, thank you.
0: Have you?
1: Don't even ask. Don't even ask.
0: I don't think anyone. Like, if you said.
1: It's not sanitary,
0: if I,
1: man.
0: If I threw out the number, 310-840-4910.
1: No, don't even. No.
0: Don't jam up the phone lines for Jim Rome, because I know you're not out there.
1: No.
0: No one's out there saying, yeah, you know what? Actually, family tradition. Pants off. Like, no one's doing that. That's, why would someone say that? Or was it a joke and RG3 took it the wrong way?
1: I've heard of taking your shoes off at someone's door. I've never heard of completely removing everything at someone's door.
0: Also, if you're eating, You don't want that.
1: Listen, there's nudist colonies.
0: Not for me.
1: There's nudist people.
0: I don't want things hanging around the...
1: There's, you know, there's also never nudes.
0: I don't want stuff hanging around the side salad.
1: There's dozens of us.
0: Yeah.
1: Dozens.
0: Oh, yeah? You wear the little jorts underneath everything?
1: I've got the jorts on underneath.
0: At all times?
1: Dozens.
0: Dozens. So I saw that. I know we're getting ready for week four in college football and week three in the NFL. But, like, Bear, what's going on there,
1: not
0: man?
1: Not for me.
0: Of course, not for me either. That's
1: weird, man.
0: That is very, very strange.
1: Yeah.
0: Jim Rome and the Jim Rome Show is coming up next.
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0: We're back, and Rick is up next in Houston.
1: You know, Paul, some days you just think that some of these people can't be real. But, Paul, I got a question for you. Do you know that rock band Mott the Hoopie?
0: I got news for Swamp Dog. I do believe Bowie may have been on Broadway, but wasn't William Hurt in The Elephant Man?
1: Yes, he was. Yes, absolutely.
0: I think the music was done by Matt the Hoopie.
1: Yeah, maybe so. Paul, but do you know who was actually in Mott the Hoople?
0: Pretty famous guy.
1: Later with the lead guitarist for Bad Company, Mick Rouse. Yeah.
0: You're right. You're 100% right.
1: But yeah, Paul, just, you know, for a self-proclaimed music lover, Mott the Hoopie is, I don't know, Paul. I can't live with that one.
0: I will say every once in a while, all the young dudes comes on my list. 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
1: 20, 15, 10, 5. 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
1: 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I don't think it's going to be them, but it's a huge trap game. I think it could happen.
2: 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We're up against the break, and we are coming back. 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